0: just a white trash country kid from way back in the mountains.
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1: Two officers were shot today in Columbia, South Carolina, while responding to a domestic dispute, and Police Chief Skip Holbrook says one of them died.
2: Columbia Police Officer Christopher DeLong has died from injuries sustained in the officer-involved shooting. Officer DeLong is 29 years old. He's been with the police department for 2 years.
1: The alleged gunman was killed by return gunfire. Bad weather making it hard today to search for survivors from Wednesday's horrifying flood.
3: Newly released figures say 669 people were killed in Nepal and 7 in Tibet. Between the two countries, more than 3,000 remain missing.
1: Fox's Stephanie Bennett, the flood caused by the collapse of a glacier that was on top of mountains. 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
4: Don't get me wrong. If you're on Ozempic, I think it's amazing. You know, it's like a modern marvel of medicine that we can even do that. You know, you used to have like discipline. Now you can just inject the personality of somebody with discipline right into your stomach. To start the day. I think I want cake for breakfast. No, I don't. I'm going to go for a run. I may never eat again. Let's go! Yeah, just change who you are for a few hours. I'm sure that won't have any side effects. It's fine. I might take it just for the side effects. I need them. Just for my financial plan, to be honest with you. I need these commercials that are coming out in like 10 years for all that we're doing now.
5: Did you take Ozempic between 2024 and 2027? You may be entitled.

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3: Looking at clear skies for your Saturday night. 68 here for the low, and then sunny tomorrow, high of 90. Clear skies tomorrow night, low of 70, then sunny 91 on Monday. Sunny 93 Tuesday, sunny 94 Wednesday, sunny 94 Thursday.

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2: I'm Chris DeMeo. Two cops shot in Columbia, South Carolina early Saturday. One is dead. The suspect also shot dead.
3: He has a criminal history and convictions for disorderly conduct, miscellaneous criminal offenses, operating motor vehicle under the influence, contempt of court, public intoxication, possession of a controlled substance, and probation violation.
2: Columbia Police Chief W.H. Skip Holbrook, police were investigating a reported domestic dispute. At least 675 people are now dead in the massive floods in Nepal.
4: Authorities are watching two lakes in particular upstream, one of which was overflowing at times. It's still monsoon season with more rain over the next several days.
2: Fox's Stephanie Bennett. The State Department says 5 of 90 missing Americans made it to safety. President Trump has offered U.S. support. 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
0: How does Dolly Parton play the guitar with those nails? Pretty dang good.
1: Working nine to five.
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3: 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Hot Chili Peppers are co-writers on this song because of the You're My Butterfly Sugar Baby reference. 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
4: Looking at clear skies for your Saturday night. 68 here for the low, and then sunny tomorrow, high of 90. Clear skies tomorrow night, low of 70, then sunny 91 on Monday. Sunny 93 Tuesday, sunny 94 Wednesday, sunny 94 Thursday.

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1: I'm Deborah Valentine. Two officers were shot today in Columbia, South Carolina, while responding to a domestic dispute. Police Chief Skip Holbrook says one of the officers died from his injuries.
2: Columbia Police Officer Christopher DeLong has died from injuries sustained in the officer-involved shooting. Officer DeLong is 29 years old. He's been with the police department for 2 years.
1: The alleged gunman, a 33-year-old, described as a career criminal, was shot and killed by police. The officer was married and the father of two young children. Mother Nature making it harder today to search for survivors in Nepal's killer flood.
3: Newly released figures say 669 people were killed in Nepal and seven in Tibet. Between the two countries, more than 3,000 remain missing.
1: Fox's Stephanie Bennett reporting. 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
3: Baseball is played on a diamond in a park. 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
4: Football is played on a gridiron in a stadium. 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
7: Looking at clear skies for your Saturday night. 68 here for the low, and then sunny tomorrow, high of 90. Clear skies tomorrow night, low of 70. Then sunny 91 on Monday. Sunny 93 Tuesday. Sunny 94 Wednesday. Sunny 94 Thursday.

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You'll hear traditional hymns, familiar gospel hits, and current gospel releases. It's our desire that you are truly blessed by these artists and songs. Celebration to the King.

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0: hope everyone is having a fabulous Sunday this morning. After the break, we have the Crab Family coming up with the Spencers, Good Shepherd Quartet, and Marvin Morrow. So don't you go anywhere.
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0: you for tuning in to Celebration to the King. I hope you guys have had your coffee and your donuts and whatever else wakes you up this morning, because we've got more music coming your way.
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0: having a peaceful Sunday. 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
1: Good morning, everyone. Thank you for being tuned in and listening this morning to Seeking the Old Pass. We are glad that you've made it here with us on this Sunday morning, August the 30th. It is the last Sunday of August. It's hard to believe that next week's going to be September. Just keeps on flying by. And I do want to apologize for not being on the air lately. The past few weeks, I haven't been able to, where I've not been coming in to the studio live on Sunday mornings, not been able to do that anymore. So it makes it a little bit harder for me to record, but I am glad to be on the radio today. And I hope that you enjoy it as well today, the program that we have for you. And we do want to welcome you. If this is the first time you've just tuned in and listened, we're glad that you're here, and we appreciate all those that tune in every week. But before we go any further, we do want to thank our sponsor, and that is Glasgow Electric Motor and HVAC Supply. We thank them for sponsoring the program. They've been in business for a long time, since 1946, and still serving the Glasgow and Barron County community for 80 years now. So remember, Glasgow Electric Motor, if there's anything that they can help you with, things including air conditioning motors, whether it be inside blower motor, outdoor condenser fan motor, and all the things that go with that, the blower wheel, the capacitors, the fan blades, anything like that, Glasgow Electric Motor has all that stuff in stock and can help you out if you need something like that. And also other motors, like for the farm, whether it be a auger motor, it's coming up on crop dryer season is what we call it there at Glasgow Motor, and people bring in their crop dryer motors and we have them worked on, and auger motors and everything else. So if you have any kind of thing like that that you're needing help with, whether you need one serviced or wanting to buy new, Glasgow Electric Motor does both sales and service. So don't hesitate to give them a call or give them a visit. Their phone number is 270-651-3613, and they're located there in Glasgow at 607 Columbia Avenue. They're open Monday to Friday from 7 to 4, and we thank them for being our sponsor. As far as announcements go, I don't believe I have any announcements today for the foreseeable future, but as they come along, we will announce those here on the radio. But I do want to invite you to church. If you don't have a church that you're going to, and you're looking for a good church, I would invite you to the one that I attend, and that is Canaanland Baptist Church in Glasgow at 1594 Old City Road, just up the road on the outer loop. You pass Walmart and TSC. It's up on the top of the hill on the left. So we would love to have you to come and join us at church. That's where I go, where me and my wife go. And the pastor is Brother John Shamblin. He's a wonderful man, a wonderful preacher. And we have Sunday school at 10 o'clock, Sunday morning service at 11, Sunday night at 6, and Wednesday night at 6 as well. So we'd love to have you come and visit with us at Canaanland Baptist Church. Before we get to the message this morning, I do want to have a song. And this is a song that by the two guys, Charlie Moore and Bill Napier. I've played them a lot here on the program. But I want to play them once again this morning, singing a wonderful song that goes along with the message. It's entitled, Don't Wait Too Long.

0: Amen. That is a wonderful song. Today for the message, we're going to be hearing a message that I preached on August the 23rd at NHC in Glasgow. That is a nursing home. I still have my nursing home ministry going. We go to NHC every Sunday at 2 o'clock, except for the first Sunday of the month. So this is the message that was preached last week at NHC Nursing Home, August the 23rd, out of the book of Jeremiah, chapter number 35 and verse 17.
1: I've been trying to record this message. I don't think it's been recording this whole time. But we'll pick up right here. I found three nearly missed calls in the Scripture. I found the first one in 1 Samuel, chapter number 3 and verse number 3 to verse number 8. We'll go through these quickly. The first one, the first nearly missed call, was Samuel. The Bible said that in verse number 3 of chapter 3 of 1 Samuel, it said, "And Aaron, the lamp of God, went out of the temple of the Lord where the ark of God was, and Samuel was laid down to sleep, that the Lord called Samuel, and he answered, 'Here am I.' And he ran to Eli and said, 'Here I am, for thou callest me.' And he said, 'I called not, lie down again.' And he went and lay down. And the Lord called yet again, 'Samuel.' And Samuel arose and went to Eli, and he said, 'Here am I, for thou didst call me.' And he answered, 'I called not, my son, lie down again.' Now Samuel did not yet know the Lord, neither was the word of the Lord yet revealed unto him. And the Lord called Samuel again the third time. And he arose and went to Eli and said, 'Here am I, for thou didst call me.' And Eli perceived that the Lord had called the child." Do you understand what's going on here? Samuel is a young boy. I don't know exactly how old he is, but I would expect him to be somewhere between 10 and 13 years old. And the Bible said that he was helping Eli in the temple. He was helping him in the tabernacle there. And Eli was an old man. And Samuel was being trained by Eli, if you will. And they go to bed that night, and the Bible said that the Lord called to Samuel. And Samuel gets up from his bed, he goes to the bedroom of Eli, and he said, "Here I am, he called me." And Eli said, I didn't call for you. Go lay down again. I didn't say nothing." I don't know about you, but there's some days, I think I did it this morning at the house. I'll be doing something, and my wife will be busy doing something, and I'll go in the room where she's at, and I say, "What did you say?" And she said, "I didn't say anything." And I said, "Well, I just thought I heard you say something." But see, that's probably what Eli thought was going on. He said, you just thought you heard me, but I didn't say anything. He said, "Go lay down again." So Samuel goes to his room, he lays down there, and the Bible said that the Lord called again and said, "Samuel." And Samuel gets back up and goes to Eli, and it still wasn't Eli. And in that first time that it happened, the Bible said that Eli knew that it was the Lord that was calling him. Eli knew that the Lord was calling him, but Samuel did not know. You know why Eli knew? Because Eli recognized his voice. Eli knew God. Eli knew the Lord. But Samuel didn't recognize his voice because the Bible said that Samuel did not yet know the Lord. There's a lot of people today that they're trying to maybe do what's right. They want God to answer their prayers. They want God to lead them in a certain way. But really, they're not saved. They've never given their life to the Lord. They want Jesus. They want Jesus for His benefits. But they really don't want to live for Him. They want to pray. They want God to help them. But they really don't want to know the Lord. And I'll say this, that if you don't know God, if you've never been saved, you won't never be able to recognize His voice and follow in His footsteps. Samuel, if you read the book of Samuel, if you read the Bible, you'll find that this young man, whose name is Samuel, he does get to know the Lord at night, and he does become a great prophet and great priest. He was an aide to King Saul's life. He really helped King Saul's life. He really did a lot of great and mighty things. But if he would have missed that call from God, how much different would it have been? It was important in Samuel's life that he recognized the call of God. I'll move quickly to the second one. The second call of God that I see that was a nearly missed call is in the book of Acts in chapter number 9. We saw Samuel in 1 Samuel, and now we see Saul here in Acts chapter number 9. The Bible said, "And Saul, yet breathing out threatenings and slaughter against the disciples of the Lord, went unto the high priest and desired of him letters to Damascus, to the synagogues, that if he found any of this way, whether they were men or women, he might bring them bound unto Jerusalem. And as he journeyed, he came near Damascus, and suddenly there shined round about him a light from heaven. And he fell to the earth and heard a voice saying unto him, Saul, Saul, why persecutest thou me? And he said, Who art thou, Lord? And the Lord said, I am Jesus, whom thou persecutest. It is hard for thee to kick against the pricks." Now this was a call from God that was nearly a missed call. He almost, so to speak, you ever heard somebody say the other side? You ever heard somebody tell you, you've missed your calling in life? You might do something that's out of your ordinary sales type, and you do good with it, and somebody might say, you've missed your calling in life. I don't know why. I don't understand. I think it's funny. I appreciate it. I take it as a compliment. But my wife says that I would be a good meteorologist. I don't know why that is, but she says that, maybe so to speak, I missed my calling in life. I think she missed her calling in life. I think she'd be a great dermatologist. But that's besides the point. You got an amen from Danny anyway. You might say that Saul had missed his calling in life. Because Saul was a wicked man. He was a man that was doing evil things. He was a man that was a bloody man, so to speak. The Bible said Saul, breathing out threatenings. He was threatening Christians. It said in slaughter, he was killing Christians. He was putting Christians in jail. He was against Christ. He was against Jesus. Even if he found them up that way. In other words, if they were any kind of related to Jesus, he didn't want anything to do with them. If he found any of this way, whether they were men or women, it didn't make no difference to him. He was taking them to jail because he was against Christianity and he thought that it was wrong. But you say, how did he miss his calling? Well, in verse number 15, Jesus said, "For he is a chosen vessel unto me to bear my name before the Gentiles and kings and the children of Israel. For I will show him how great things he must suffer for my name's sake." Paul, we call him Paul, but his name was Saul originally. He was chosen by God to have this work to do for Christ. But if he would have missed this calling that Christ gave him, he would have missed his calling in life. And we see here his conviction. It was his conviction that him killing Christians, him taking them to jail, him threatening them, beating them, and everything else, it was his conviction that he was doing nothing wrong. He thought that he was doing the right thing. See, he was a Jew. He was a Pharisee. He said, "I was that." He said, "I was a Pharisee of Pharisees." He said, "I was of the Benjamite tribe of Israel." And he really thought that he was something. Yeah, he thought he was doing something for God. Yeah, he didn't realize that Jesus was the Messiah. And it was Jesus who was sent down from heaven. He was sent by God. He was the only begotten Son of God. And it was him that died on the cross. So that you and I, and even Saul himself, could be saved. There might be somebody in here today that they're lost and they're not saved. They're not living for God. And you might think that you're not doing anything wrong. You might say, well, I'm a good person. I try to do what's right. I provide for my family. I'm good to my fellow neighbor. I'm trying to do all these good things. But the Bible says in Proverbs 14 and 12, that there is a way that seemeth right unto a man, but the end thereof are the ways of death. You might think that it seems right for you to do these good works and try to work your way to heaven. But I'll tell you that you can't work your way to heaven. You can't do enough good things to earn favor in the sight of God. The Bible says that all things like sheep have gone astray. And we turned everyone to our own ways. The Bible said for all have sinned and come short of the glory of God. The Bible said there is none righteous. No, not one. Jesus came. Jesus said, "For the Son of Man has come to seek and to save that which is lost." He said that the whole do not need no decision, but sinners need to repent and to be saved. That's what the Bible teaches. That is the gospel. We are all sinners in the sight of God. We can't do nothing about it. We can't help it. We're like a pig that runs to the slough. You can take a pig in the barn. You can wash them off. You can clean them up. You can run this pig on a pig. But just as soon as you let him go, he's going right straight back to the mud. He's going right straight back to the slough. And he's going to end up in worse shape than what he started at. You can get cleaned up. You can put your best clothes on. You can do everything right. You can shave and shower and get dressed up. You can even take the bad things out of your life. But if you don't get Jesus in your heart, you're just as wicked as can be, whether you look good on the outside or whether you don't.
2: Amen.
1: And that's why Jesus came.
2: Amen.
1: And Jesus came to Saul that day on that Damascus road. And he came to Saul. Saul was a wicked man. He was a vile man. I would say that Saul was a worse man than any of us in here today. I don't think anybody in here of us has killed people before. I don't think that there's been your buddies pick up stones and kill somebody and then they bring the clothes that they killed and lay it at your feet. I don't think anybody here done that. But that's what Saul did. And God still came to Saul. Because God had a work for Saul in his life. You might think that you're too wicked. You might think that you're too far gone. You might think that God don't want you. You might think that God can't speak to you. But if God can speak to a man as wicked and vile as Saul was, and say, "I need Saul. He's a chosen vessel unto me. He's going to speak to the Gentiles. He's going to speak to kings. He's going to speak to all of Israel." If he can do that for Saul, then he can do that for you today. He called upon Saul on that Damascus road. And he said, "Saul, Saul, why persecutest thou me?" And he said, "Who art thou, Lord?" See, he made Saul. Saul made Jesus the Lord of his life. And it was Jesus who was saying that there. It's in red letters in my Bible. That tells me that it was Jesus that said, he said, "I am Jesus." He even said, "I am Jesus whom thou persecutest. It is hard for thee to kick against the pricks." What would it be like today if Saul would have stood up and said, "You know what, I ain't fooling about this Jesus stuff. I ain't fooling with it. This is just some happenstance. but this happened to me. Think about how your New Testament would look in your Bible. It'd be about that thin. Because Paul wrote the majority of all New Testament books. He wrote 1st and 2nd Corinthians. He wrote Galatians, Ephesians, Philippians. He wrote Titus, 1st and 2nd Timothy. He wrote all that. I believe he wrote the book of Hebrews. It was just James and John's views that only wrote the others. And what I'm saying is that it would have been a bad missed call if he would have rejected this call. But thank God he answered the call of God. And he was saved. And I want to tell you today that you can answer the call of God and you can be saved today if you'll put your faith and your trust in him. It was the Apostle Paul who wrote, "For by grace are you saved through faith. And that not of yourselves. It is a gift of God, not of works, lest any man should boast." So we see that Samuel, he answered the call. But he nearly missed it. Saul, he answered the call, but he nearly missed it. And we'll look at one more and I'll be done. Simon, if you're in Acts chapter 9, you can flip one page over and you'll get to Acts chapter 10. And we see Simon Peter here in Acts chapter 10, verse number 9. The Bible said, "On the morrow, as they went on their journey, and drew nigh unto the city, Peter went up upon the housetop to pray about the sixth hour. And he became very hungry and would have eaten. But while they made ready, he fell unto a trance. And he saw heaven opened, and a certain vessel descending upon him, as it had been a great sheet knit at the four corners, and let down to the earth, wherein were all manners of four-footed beasts of the earth, and wild beasts, and creeping things, and fowls of the air. And there came a voice to him, saying, Rise, Peter, kill and eat. But Peter said, Not so, Lord, for I have never eat anything that is common or unclean. And the voice spake unto him again the second time, What God hath cleansed, that call thou not common." So we see that in these calls that were nearly missed calls,

0: things like that. But all these different things are, all these different animals on the other side, on this sheep that was coming down from heaven. It said that it had four corners, and it was thin, and it was coming down from heaven. And Peter saw it all. And Peter was hungry anyway. And then a voice from heaven, God spoke to him now. And he said, "Rise, Peter, kill and eat." He could have had anything that he wanted. It was his to choose from. God told him it was okay. God said it's all right. If you want to eat the beans, the fish, you want to eat the cow, the cow. I guess he would, if he wanted to eat the snake, he could eat the snake. I would never want to eat a snake. But Peter had that opportunity. But then that was the command. But Peter began to correct the Lord. If you look there in the text, Peter said, "Not so, Lord, for I have not eaten anything that is unclean or common." See, God told him to kill and eat. He didn't say, "Okay, Peter, if you want to, you can." No, he said, "Get up, go and kill and eat." And Peter said, "I ain't going to do that."
1: Yeah.
0: He said, "I refuse." Peter was a Jew. He had to understand he was a Jew. The Old Testament law said to not eat pork. It said to not eat shrimp. It said to not eat catfish. It said to not eat all these different animals because they were unclean. And God has given him something to do, but Peter has taken his own life, the things he used to adhere to, the things he used to do, the things he used to believe, and he's bringing that into today's life, trying to live for Jesus, trying to do God's work, and God commanded him to do something, and he don't do it because of his own life. And I'm afraid that today, many times, including myself, we can go back to the things we used to do before we were saved. And it can come in direct opposition to what we know to do is right today. If you try to bring in things of your own life, you try to bring in the evil things that you used to do, it won't ever work. We're trying to live for God. Peter should have never corrected the Lord here. But in verse 15, God says, "What God hath cleansed, that call not thou common." And God had changed him. God had already saved him. God had brought him from that, and he didn't need to start bringing that back into his life. But Peter would have never known that if he would have ignored the call of God. Because God told him, "Rise, Peter, kill and eat." But if he would have ignored that, then he could have kept on going that way. He could have even told other people, "Hey, you don't need to eat pork. You shouldn't be doing this. You shouldn't eat this animal. You shouldn't eat this." Let me tell you this. The gospel has nothing to do with what you eat. The gospel has nothing to do with your belly. It has to do with your heart. Peter said, "I know." Paul said, "I know in whom I believe." He didn't say, "I know that I ate what I'm supposed to." He didn't say, "I know that I haven't ate what I wasn't supposed to eat." No, the gospel is about where your heart is. Who have you believed on? Who are you living for? Who are you putting your trust in? Because you can't eat your way to heaven now, and you can't die your way to heaven now. Just because you're skinny don't mean you're spiritual. And just because you're fat don't mean you're wicked. But what I'm saying is that Jesus, he looks on the heart. And you need to live for God. And don't worry about all these other things that men try to make up and things that aren't in the Bible. And you can't take things that are in the Old Testament and try to bring it to today because it just won't work. I believe the Old Testament is just as true and just as real as everything in the New Testament. But I'm not bringing no lambs in here to slaughter and burn today. Why? Well, in the Old Testament they were commanded to bring in lambs and oxen and bulls. And I'm not trying to be graphic, but to slit their throat and pour their blood.

0: want to smoke and throw up to God that they could be forgiven of their sins. But why do I not do that today? Because the Bible teaches that Jesus was the Lamb of God. He was the good sacrifice. He was sacrificed once and for all. But what I'm saying today is that we can't take things from my past. We can't take things from the past in God's Word and try to bring them up to today, because it'll mess with everything and it'll mess it all up. But Peter, Simon,
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3: Horse Cave Church of Christ is pleased to sponsor In Search of the Lord's Way, a 30-minute program spreading the good news of the gospel of Christ with Speaker Phil Sanders. 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
4: Welcome to In Search of the Lord's Way. We're here to search the Scriptures for God's will. Proverbs 30 and verse 5 says that every word of God proves true. He is a shield to those who take refuge in Him. This Bible is certainly true because God is true and trustworthy. I've spent my whole adult life studying the Word of God, and I found it to prove true in every instance. You never have to doubt God's Word, because God's character, God's honesty, God's integrity, and God's wisdom are abundantly found in the words that He gave to us. Thanks for taking time with us today. We want to be a part of your life each week. Following Christ means becoming a member of the church that He built. You'll never make a more important decision than the one to follow the Lord Jesus. Following Him brings great blessing, but it also has great challenges. We must deny ourselves. Have you ever denied yourself anything? We must take up our crosses daily and follow Him. Are you willing? We must offer our bodies a living sacrifice. We must love the Lord more than anything else. Do you? When I ask you to become a member of the Lord's church, I'm challenging you to put God first in everything and give Him your utmost loyalty and service. Now, I realize how serious this challenge is, so I'm prepared also to tell you why I've chosen to follow Jesus and to become a member of His church. To follow Jesus means being involved in His church, His family, His kingdom, and His vineyard. You can't separate the church from Jesus or Jesus from His church. To embrace one is to embrace the other. There is no other way. Well, I hope that our study today will be a blessing to you. If you'd like a printed copy or a CD of our study and you live in the United States, mail your request to In Search of the Lord's Way, Post Office Box 371, Edmond, Oklahoma 73083, or send an email to searchtv@searchtv.org. 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The Edmond Church will now worship in song. We'll read from Acts 2, 38 to 41, and explore why everyone should be a member of the Lord's Church.

Our reading today comes from Acts chapter 2, verses 38 to 41. This is on the day of Pentecost, and Peter has preached a strong sermon about the death, burial, and resurrection of Jesus Christ, and he has pierced the hearts of people, and they ask, "What must we do?" And Peter said to them, "Repent, and each of you be baptized in the name of Jesus Christ for the forgiveness of your sins, and you will receive the gift of the Holy Spirit. For the promise is for you and your children and for all who are far off, as many as the Lord our God will call to himself." And with many other words, he solemnly testified and kept on exhorting them, saying, "Be saved from this perverse generation." So then those who had received his word were baptized, and that day there were added about 3,000 souls. That's a great reading of the beginning of the church and how people responded to the gospel invitation. Let's pray together. Father, we're thankful for the words found in Scripture so that we might know how the church began and how to be added to the church by your Son Jesus. And Father, we pray that we may do His will always. In Jesus' name, amen.

People ask, well, why are you asking us to be members of the Church of Christ? Well, I'd like to give you five reasons that matter. First, I'm a member because Jesus loves the church and died for it. His attitude should shape our attitudes. Ephesians 5:25-30 says, "Husbands, love your wives just as Christ also loved the church and gave himself up for her so that he might sanctify her, having cleansed her by the washing of water with the word, that he might present to himself the church in all her glory, having no spot or wrinkle or any such thing, but that she should be holy and blameless. So husbands also ought to love their own wives as their own bodies. He who loves his own wife loves himself, for no one ever hated his own flesh, but nourishes and cherishes it, just as Christ also does the church, because we are members of his body." The New Testament describes the church as God's family. 1 Timothy 3 and verse 15 says, "But in case I'm delayed, I write so that you will know how one ought to conduct himself in the household," or the family of God, "which is the church of the living God, the pillar and support of the truth." You see, Jesus himself looks at the church as his own family. The Lord Jesus asked in Mark 3, verses 33-35, "Who are my mother and my brothers?" And looking about at those who were sitting around him, he said, "Behold, my mother and my brothers. For whoever does the will of God, he is my brother and sister and mother." Now, Jesus regards the church as his family, and I want to be in that family. Second, I'm a member of the Church of Christ because Jesus is my Lord and I serve him. Now, only Jesus has the words of eternal life. Only Jesus will judge me on the last day. Only Jesus can be my Savior. Only Jesus can forgive my sins. If I want Jesus to be my Savior, I must also accept him as my Lord. I must follow him. Well, how can I think that I'm following him when I'm not willing to be a part of the church that he built and purchased with his own blood? The Lord Jesus said, "I am the way and the truth and the life. No one comes to the Father but through me." John 14, verse 6. The only way to have the Father, to go to heaven, is through Jesus Christ. Acts 4 and verse 12 says, "And there is salvation in no one else, for there's no other name under heaven that has been given among men by which we must be saved." We must follow him. And the Lord expects his people to be wise and loving. And according to Matthew 7 and verse 24, a wise person is one who hears his words and does them. The foolish person hears his word, but does not do them. I want the Lord Jesus to count me wise. And the idea that we can do as we please and not do what the Lord says and be a faithful Christian is a mistaken idea. Jesus said, "Not everyone who says to me, 'Lord, Lord,' will enter the kingdom of heaven, but he who does the will of my Father who is in heaven will enter." Matthew 7 and verse 21. Again, he asked, "Why do you call me Lord, Lord, and do not do what I say?" Luke 6, verse 46. If the congregation that you attend isn't following the words of the Lord found in Scripture, you're putting your soul at risk. The Lord Jesus expects his people to obey him as Lord. And Jesus said in John 14 and verse 15, "If you love me, you will keep my commandments." Now, obedience is how we show our love for him. Jesus obeyed his Father out of love, and he wants us to obey out of love too. The Lord Jesus explained in John 15, verses 9 and 10, "Just as the Father has loved me, I have also loved you. Abide in my love. If you keep my commandments, you will abide in my love, just as I have kept my Father's commandments and abide in his love." I want to abide in God's love and favor. And to do that, I must
follow the example of Jesus by keeping the Lord's commandments. And this is why in Churches of Christ, we immerse penitent believers for the forgiveness of their sins, just like they did in Acts 2:38, rather than sprinkle infants who don't know what's happening. This is why we sing a cappella as a congregation, rather than have choirs and use instruments of music. This is why we have a plurality of elders as our leaders, rather than have one pastor system or a single bishop. This is why we observe the Lord's Supper each Lord's Day. This is why we give cheerfully and freely as we have been prospered. And this is why we go into all the world with the pure gospel and teach people all the Lord commanded us. This is why we help the needy, live godly lives, tell the truth, and love all people. This is why we can't pretend sin is okay, or that false doctrine is as good as the truth, or that repentance is unnecessary, or that morality depends just on the situation. Oh no, we can't do that. Third, I'm a member because the Lord adds the saved to His church. Now, I love the church. It's filled with people who love the Lord and love and care for each other. I want to be around people who have strong faith and strong love for God. When people obey the gospel and are saved, the Lord adds them to the church. Acts 2:41 says, "So then those who had received His word were baptized, and that day there were added about 3,000 souls." Verse 47 says, "And the Lord was adding to their number day by day those who were being saved." Well, that number, their number that's used in that passage, is a reference to the church. You see, the Lord knew that we would need a family on earth to help us, to teach us, to keep us strong in the faith. Paul said in Romans 15:14, "And concerning you, my brethren, I myself also am convinced that you yourselves are full of goodness, filled with all knowledge, and able also to admonish one another." We need the strength of each other's faith to keep us spiritually involved. We also need each other when we fall and fail. Galatians 6 verses 1 and 2 says, "Brethren, even if anyone is caught in any trespass, you who are spiritual, restore such a one in a spirit of gentleness, each one looking to yourself, so that you too will not be tempted. Bear one another's burdens and thereby fulfill the law of Christ." The love of Christ and the grace of God makes us all better. Worship at church, fellowship with brothers and sisters, and Bible study enriches our lives and shapes us into people who live godly lives and love each other. We need each other. 1 Peter 2, 9-10 describes who we are as Christians and members of the church. "But you are a chosen race, a royal priesthood, a holy nation, a people for God's own possession, so that you may proclaim the excellencies of Him who has called you out of darkness into His marvelous light. For you once were not a people, but now you're the people of God. You had not received mercy, but now you have received mercy." You see, the church provides the basis for the world to know the Lord and to know the gospel message of salvation. Oh, we need the church. Fourth, I'm a member because being in Christ means being in His body, the church. Galatians 3, verses 26 to 27 says, "For you are all sons of God through faith in Christ Jesus. For all of you who were baptized into Christ have clothed yourselves with Christ." When I was baptized into Christ, I entered into a relationship with Him that I didn't have before. God counted me as His child and made me an heir of eternal life, along with His Son Jesus. As a child of God, born again in baptism, I was privileged to enter the kingdom of God. The Lord Jesus told Nicodemus in John 3, verse 5, "Truly, truly, I say to you that unless one is born of water and the Spirit, he cannot enter into the kingdom of God." Well, what is this birth of water and Spirit? Well, it's baptism. What is the kingdom of God? Well, it's the church, the body of Christ. 1 Corinthians 12 and verse 13 says, "For by one Spirit were we all baptized into one body, whether Jews or Greeks, whether slaves or free, and we were all made to drink of one Spirit." The Scriptures clearly teach baptism is the time we enter the body of Christ. Now, we know the body
of Christ is the church. Because the Apostle Paul said in Ephesians 1, 22 and 23, and he put all things in subjection under his feet and gave him his head over all things to the church, which is his body, the fullness of him who fills all in all. To be a child of God, to be in the body of Christ, means the Lord has added me to his church. If I'm not in the church, I'm not in Christ. If I'm not in Christ, I have no promise and no hope. Ephesians 2 and verse 12 describes the condition of people who are not Christians. It says, "Remember that you were at that time separate from Christ, excluded from the commonwealth of Israel, and strangers to the covenants of promise, having no hope and without God in the world." Separate from Christ, excluded, strangers to promise, having no hope and without God. My friend, there is a huge difference between being in Christ and being outside of Christ. According to Ephesians 2 and verse 1, outside of Christ, we're dead in our trespasses and sins. Ephesians 2:19 describes what it means to be in Christ. So then you are no longer strangers and aliens, but you're fellow citizens with the saints and are of God's household, God's family. I tell you, if you're in Christ and His church, you're in God's family, a fellow citizen with saints. God doesn't exclude you as a stranger or alien anymore. Oh, I love the promise of Ephesians 1 and verse 3, which says, "Blessed be the God and Father of our Lord Jesus Christ, who has blessed us with every spiritual blessing in the heavenly places in Christ." We have hope in Christ. We have promise in Christ. And I don't want anyone to miss out on these blessings. And that's why I want you to become a member of the Lord's church. Fifth, I'm a member of the Church of Christ because membership means being a citizen of heaven. If I want to go to the heavenly kingdom, I must enter God's earthly kingdom, the church. Philippians 3, 20-21 says, "For our citizenship is in heaven, from which also we eagerly wait for a Savior, the Lord Jesus Christ, who will transform the body of our humble state into conformity with the body of His glory by the exertion of the power that He has even to subject all things to Himself." Consider what a blessing it is to be a citizen of heaven. More than anything, I want to go to heaven. 1 Peter 1, 3-5 says, "Blessed be the God and Father of our Lord Jesus Christ, who according to His great mercy has caused us to be born again to a living hope through the resurrection of Jesus Christ from the dead, to obtain an inheritance which is imperishable and undefiled and will not fade away, reserved in heaven for you, you who are protected by the power of God through faith, for a salvation ready to be revealed at the last time." Yes, I want to go to heaven. And the way to heaven is through Jesus and His church. Let's pray together. Oh, Father, help us always to look to You as our Father and to the Lord Jesus as our Savior, so that we might be acceptable in Your sight and live with You forever and ever. In Jesus' name we pray. Amen.

The grace of God matters. I wouldn't want to live one day outside the grace of God. Not 1 hour, not 1 minute, and not even 1 second without the promises of God. I know that to abide in His grace and love, I must be a member of His family, the church. And I wish everyone was a member of the church that Jesus built, the one you can read about in the Bible. I wished everyone was willing to deny themselves and to take up their crosses daily and to follow Christ. I want everyone to know the Lord and to place their trust in Him. Please don't think that you can please the Lord Jesus and at the same time reject His church. You see, you can't have one without the other. When you give your heart and life to Christ in obedience to the gospel, the Lord will add you to His church. And that's the only way that you can enter the Lord's church. The Lord must add you. And He will add you when you place your trust in Him and firmly believe in Him and His teaching. Believing the gospel means believing in His death on the cross, in His burial, and His resurrection. It means believing that you're accountable to Him and that He will one day come again from heaven to judge the world. Your faith in Christ means you must change your heart to turn away from sin and to turn to righteousness, and that's repentance. It means that you'll have to deny yourself so you can take up your cross daily to follow Jesus. When faith and love and repentance unite, it will move you to confess Jesus Christ as the Son of God and to be baptized into Christ. Now, when you're baptized, that is immersed in water, the Lord will wash away your sins. He'll cause you to be born again, and He'll add you to His church, and you'll enter the kingdom of heaven, and you'll clothe yourselves with Christ, and God will consider you as one of His children. You see, baptism is the time that God acts upon you and makes you one of His own. And I hope and pray that you'll be baptized and become a member of the Lord's church and do it today. We hope that today's study has stirred you to be a member of the Lord's church. Now, if you'd like a printed copy of today's message, mail your request to In Search of the Lord's Way, Post Office Box 371, Edmond, Oklahoma 73083, or send an email to searchtv@searchtv.org. 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
2: 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This is Sean Riggs, pastor of the Bible Believers Baptist Church. I want to encourage you to open your King James Bible and follow along with today's study in the Word of God. 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At 10 o'clock, we have Sunday school for all ages, and at 11, we have our regular preaching service. 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The church is located in Munfordville, 1/2 mile north of the I-65 exchange at 128 Goodman Street. And now, we'll begin today's broadcast.

Good morning. I want to welcome you to the Bible Believers broadcast and say thank you for tuning in today. If you would, take your Bible and turn to 1 Timothy chapter number 5. Now, when I closed last week, we were in the middle of a discussion here on some verses to do with widows. And so the idea that Paul is trying to teach Timothy about is, when is it right for the church to care for a widow and take her in their care, and what should be done by the family and so forth like that. All right, so in we're actually in verse number 11, but in verse 9 and 10, he starts giving some of the qualifications for the support of a widow. He mentions that they must be at least 60 years old, that they must have been faithful to their husband, that they must be well-reported or in good reputation, that they must have experience in raising children, they must be a hospitable person, having lodged strangers, and wash saints' feet, and then to be fruitful in good works. And so he mentions some of those things there in verse 9 and 10. Now, when you come to verse 11, he says, "But the younger widows refuse, for when they have begun to wax wanton against Christ, they will marry, having damnation because they have cast off their first faith. And withal they learn to be idle, wandering about from house to house, and not only idle, but tattlers also and busybodies, speaking things which they ought not. I will therefore that the younger women marry, bear children, guide the house, give none occasion to the adversary to speak reproachfully." So the point that he's making here is that a younger widow, you don't want to take them into that number that are supported by the church. All right, and one of the things about the widow, that when the church begins to support a widow, in verse 5, she must be desolate in the sense of not having any family to care for her, and she's kind of taking on a thing of trusting the Lord, living by faith, and continuing in prayers and supplications night and day. So she takes on a ministry as a widow, and that's the type of widow the Lord is wanting to have supported by the church. But nevertheless, he says if they're younger, obviously younger than 60, he says to refuse them. And the reason for that is, he says, for they will begin to wax wanton against Christ. Wanton is the word that he uses there. All right, so take your Bible and come to Romans chapter 13 and verse 13. I'm going to show you the use of the word wanton in the Bible just real quickly. Paul says in Romans 13:13, "Let us walk honestly as in the day, not in rioting and drunkenness, not in chambering and wantonness, not in strife and envying." All right, so wantonness is an unruly or lewd and unchaste. Also can take in being undisciplined. All right. So he says these younger widows will begin to wax wanton against Christ. And what happens is, when a woman first becomes a widow, she thinks she'll never ever marry again. And then after a spell, you know, she gets to thinking about how she'd like to have a husband, and the desire is there. So what happens is they wax wanton against what they originally had decided to do. So that's what he's talking about in 1 Timothy 5. All right, and then verse number 12, "having damnation because they have cast off their first faith." Now, again, none of this has to do with them having eternal damnation, like going to hell, or casting off their faith so that they end up going to hell. He says what they've cast off is their first faith. In other words, when they first became a widow, those younger widows will make a pledge to not marry and be supported and just live for the Lord in prayers and supplications. But what happens, again, the desire comes. They don't have the discipline to carry through with it. And then the next thing you know, they go off and they marry again. And so the having damnation has to do with a temporary damnation, all right, for sin. Like where Paul says,
He says, if we would judge ourselves, we should not be judged. But when we are judged, we are chastened by the Lord, that we should not be condemned with the world. So that's the way the Apostle Paul puts it in another place. So that's what the damnation is about. It's a temporary condemnation for doing wrong. And what's happened is these widows, they make an oath to trust God. And, you know, for the Lord to take care of her, trust God to take care of her, and to put herself in a ministry of prayer and supplication. And then, after a little while, she goes shopping for a man, so to speak, and she marries while living on church support. Of course, when a lady has been married, the man should then support the woman and do those kind of things. So that's the ideal here in verse number 12. And then he tells you here in verse 13, and withal they learn to be idle, wandering about from house to house, and not only idle, but tattlers also and busybodies, speaking things which they ought not. So the idea is they end up marrying a husband. And instead of being involved in prayers and supplications and just trying to be occupied for the Lord Jesus Christ, because they now have a husband taking care of things and doing things there for them and financially, and then the church supporting them too, then, like he says, they learn to be tattlers and busybodies and get into things they don't need to get into. Now, that's the problems with younger widows being supported by the church. And so that's what he's trying to give you here. All right. The idea is that these younger women, again, I'll say it as I said it already once, these younger women get the idea that they're going to be able to handle it. They're going to be able to go on and just live for the Lord that way without having a man and give themselves wholly to the Lord. And what happens after time is they change their mind. Eventually, the heaviness of the sorrow and the mourning is gone. And they start wanting to get a man again, and they get kind of back to normal life, and they let some of that go. Well, there's plenty of room there to get into some sinful things as tattlers and busybodies. So now Paul's advice is, in verse 14, I will, therefore, that the younger women marry, bear children, guide the house, give none occasion to the adversary to speak reproachfully. All right, so God wants a younger woman to remarry rather than live off of the church. So here's a great goal for a younger woman that whether she's a widow or not, it's a great goal if she doesn't want to be single and stay single. He says, I will that the younger women marry, bear children, guide the house, give none occasion to the adversary to speak reproachfully. So that's a great goal, whether you're a widow or not. If you're a younger woman, a great goal is for you to get some children, raise them up for the Lord Jesus Christ, guide the house, and don't give any occasions to the adversary. Now, that's what the tattling and the idleness and the busybody stuff is about. That busybody stuff is a bad thing in the Bible. And what that comes down to is somebody putting their nose in someone else's business. It's a busybody. You got your nose in what everybody else is doing. Peter tried that once in John 21. He got curious what the Lord was going to do with John. And you know what the Lord told him? The Lord told him, if I will that he tarry till I come, what is that to thee? Follow thou me. Basically told him, hey, get your eyes off of what somebody else is doing or what somebody else is going to do. Get your eyes on Jesus Christ and follow him for yourself. And that's a great truth. All right, but he says here, give none occasion to the adversary to speak reproachfully. Now, that tattling stuff is rough. Peter said it this way later on. Of course, he learned a good lesson out of that. And he says it this way over in Peter. I'll find the verse for you. First Peter 4, verse 14, if ye be reproached for the name of Christ, happy are ye, for the Spirit of glory and of God resteth upon you. On their part he is evil spoken of, but on your part he is glorified. But
Let none of you suffer as a murderer, or as a thief, or as an evildoer, or as a busybody in other men's matters. Yet if any man suffers a Christian, let him not be ashamed, but let him glorify God on this behalf. All right, so the busybody is constantly putting his nose into someone else's business. And a Christian is not supposed to be involved in that. And if you're suffering for some things you got going by tattling and being a busybody and being idle and going from house to house, then so be it, but you're not going to get a reward for it. That's not suffering for Christ. All right, now look at verse number 15. Verse number 15. He says here, for some are already turned aside after Satan. Now he's talking about the widows, obviously. This whole context is the widows. So when a woman doesn't do what she should, or a widow doesn't do what she has given her word that she would do, then according to this, she's turning aside unto Satan. All right, and as that happens, then the word of God is blasphemed. Okay, when she doesn't do what she should do. Look at Titus chapter number 2. Here's one of the things that, the reason why I say that the word of God be not blasphemed, this applies to just even a marriage relationship. For a woman to do some particular things, and if she doesn't, she blasphemes the word of God. Look here at verse 4, Titus 2, verse 4. That they may teach the young women to be sober, to love their husbands, to love their children, to be discreet, chaste, keepers at home, good, obedient to their own husbands, that the word of God be not blasphemed. Now notice that word of God is blasphemed when a woman is disobedient to her husband. And also when she's not chaste or discreet, and when she doesn't love her children like she should. All right, so it's a blasphemous thing. Now come back to 1 Timothy chapter number 5. So he says here, for some are already turned aside after Satan. So basically, they've forsook the promise and the oath that they'd made to Jesus Christ to remain a widow, and now they're going after a man and trying to figure out a way to get married and all that kind of stuff. And he said, when that happens, after they've been taken in, they're turning aside after Satan. Now, verse number 16. If any man or woman that believeth have widows, let them relieve them, and let not the church be charged, that it may relieve them that are widows indeed. All right, so here he mentions the fact that if a widow has family members, then they should take care of them, and they should look out for them. It doesn't stop at 60. Even if they are over 60, then there should be some care that's done by the family rather than putting that rule upon a church or that weight upon a church to take care of all the time. So that's a very important thing. All right, back in 1 Timothy chapter 5, verse 17. Let the elders that rule well be counted worthy of double honor, especially they who labor in the word and doctrine. All right, now he's going to leave the widows alone now and look at the elders. Now, the elder is an ordained bishop in the church. He's the pastor of the church. And notice he has a rule. He says there that the elders that rule well, let them be counted worthy of double honor. All right, so this ordained elder has a spiritual rule in the body of Christ. Take your Bible and come to Hebrews chapter 13. Now, a whole lot of people don't think that a pastor has any rule at all in the church. Besides, he should just preach messages and go along with the program, whatever that is. And that's not true. According to the Bible, the pastor of a church is a spiritual ruler. So he's looking out for you in spiritual things. And so he has a rule there. Look here at Hebrews. Hebrews chapter number 13, verse 17.
Obey them that have the rule over you and submit yourselves, for they watch for your souls, as they that must give account, that they may do it with joy and not with grief, for that is unprofitable for you. All right, so here he's talking about the spiritual rule of a pastor over a congregation, and he's telling that congregation that they should submit themselves to the rule of the preacher. Why? Because he's watching for your soul. Now, he's not going to get in the fine details of every decision you make, or if he's doing right anyway. That's not the job of a pastor. His job is to know the state of his flocks and feed them whatever it is that God wants him to feed them. Primary job of a pastor is to feed sheep. But in that, he has a spiritual rule. Come to 1 Peter chapter 5. 1 Peter chapter number 5. Notice how he says it here. Verse 1, the elders which are among you I exhort, who am also an elder and a witness of the sufferings of Christ, and also a partaker of the glory that shall be revealed. Feed the flock of God which is among you, taking the oversight thereof, not by constraint, but willingly, not for filthy lucre, but of a ready mind, neither as being lords over God's heritage, but being ensamples to the flock. And when the chief shepherd shall appear, ye shall receive a crown of glory that fadeth not away. All right, so notice he's got a particular rule here. He's not to be a lord over God's heritage. He's to be an example to the flock. But in verse 2, he's to feed the flock of God. So he's to preach what they need. And then he's to take the oversight thereof. And that's what a pastor is. He's an overseer. All right, he looks over and he makes sure everything's fine, and he's to do that willingly. All right, so just showing you some verses about that spiritual rule. Come to Acts chapter 20. Acts chapter number 20. Acts chapter number 20. Look down here in verse number 7. That the verse I want. Let me make sure here. Actually, it's not 7, it's 17. I'm sorry. And from Miletus he sent to Ephesus and called the elders of the church. All right, so Paul has a meeting here with the elders of the church. And then come down in that passage. And look what he tells them in verse 28. Take heed, therefore, unto yourselves and to all the flock, and watch it here, over the which the Holy Ghost hath made you overseers to feed the church of God, which he hath purchased with his own blood. So the Lord said he sets up a pastor or a bishop to be an overseer of the congregation, who's going to feed the flock and take heed unto themselves and to the flock. So there's a spiritual rule there. Now his primary job is to feed the flock. That's his primary job. All right, and that's what he is supposed to do. Now come back to 1 Timothy chapter 5, and let's take a look at verse number 17. He says, let the elders that rule well be counted worthy of double honor, especially they who labor in the word and doctrine. All right, so he says an elder is to rule well. Well, how is he going to rule well? What is he going to do? Well, there's a lot of things that I could say about this. And so the first thing I would say about how he can rule well is he's got to be an example to the flock. As we've already saw in the verses that we've looked up, he's got to be an example to the flock. He can't preach it and then go live a different way. His life can't show forth the opposite of what his mouth is speaking. He's got to be an example. People will follow a good example, not just instructions. They like to have an example. They like to have an illustration of those instructions. All right, so a pastor needs to be an example to the flock. Secondly, he must have a right motive. And the right motive would be that he preaches without charge, and he's not laying some kind of a payment down for every single message before he'll preach it. It's not about a paycheck. It's the right motive. All right, and then he's going to have to learn, if he's going to rule well, he's going to have to learn that you nurse some sheep, and you father some sheep, and there's some sheep that you're going to just have to
just beat the meanness out of them. And that's just the way it goes. There's some of God's people you can deal ever so gentle with and nurse them along. Some of them are going to have to be a father to them and teach them some things as you would your own child. And some of them here are disobedient and rebellious, and it's going to take a beating in order for them to get it. And a preacher's got to be able to do that. Some have to be kicked out. 1 Corinthians chapter 3, there was a man there that gets kicked out. I'm sorry, not 3, but 5. He gets kicked out. He gets turned over to Satan for the destruction of the flesh, kicked out of the church. And he had to be. Why? Because it's the only way he could be turned over to Satan so that it would work him over and he would find peace in the blood of Jesus Christ. All right, how else can a pastor rule well? Well, he's got to pay his bills and keep short accounts. One of the ways to get through with the Lord is to keep short accounts with the Lord, but it's also to keep short accounts with your fellow man. Pay your bills so it's not troublesome. This one here, declare all the counsel of God. All right, that's how he can rule well. Paul said over there in Acts 20, I have not shunned to declare unto you all the counsel of God. So a preacher, if he's going to rule well, he's got to declare all the counsel of God. Sometimes he's going to have to spend late hours in studying the Bible and lots of time in studying the Bible. That's 2 Timothy 2:15, study to show thyself approved unto God, a workman that needeth not to be ashamed, rightly dividing the word of truth. If you're going to spend lots of time at it and you have a job, then you're going to have to burn some midnight oil, and you're going to have to go on when you're tired and go on when you don't feel like it and just keep on keeping on. All right, these are how a preacher can rule well. Here's one. He can preach against people as well as things. If you look through 1 and 2 Timothy and just watch for the names of people and how they're mentioned in there, Paul warns them again and again of some things to be careful for with certain people. And he names them, and he names their problems. And so you can, a preacher's going to rule well. He's going to have to preach against people and say some things about some people and what some people have done, as well as he does the things that goes on. All right, then he's got to be, if he's going to be ruling well, he's got to preserve the mysteries. That's the seven mysteries of God. 1 Corinthians 4, it's required in stewards that a man be found faithful. And he told you there that we're stewards of the mysteries of God. All right, so if he's going to rule well, he's got to preserve the mysteries. And then his personal conduct ought to be up to par. And that's according to Romans 12, 7, 21, and 1 Thessalonians 5, 12 to 22. A lot of stuff there. All right, now that's an ordained elder and how he can rule well. Now, verse 17, let the elders that rule well be counted worthy of double honor, especially they who labor in the word and doctrine. Now, notice there's a thing of laboring in the word, and there's also a thing of labor. Rule well, be counted worthy of double honor, especially they who labor in the word and doctrine. Now notice, there's a thing of laboring in the word, and there's also a thing of laboring in doctrine till you get it laid out there.

0: So if you've got a preacher that's laboring in the word and laboring in doctrine, then you should count them worthy of more than probably what you're counting them worthy of. He says you are to count them double what they're worth. And that's good advice. Preachers deal with a lot of things whenever the rest of the congregation is taking it easy. And preachers deal with the pressure week after week after week, and they take it, and they take it, and they take it, and they take it. The Lord says, let's give them some honor. Let's give those pastors some honor, and let's count them worthy of double honor. So then in verse 18, he says, for the scripture saith, thou shalt not muzzle the ox that treadeth out the corn, and the laborer is worthy of his reward. Now he's bringing this, some of these passages here are coming out of the Old Testament, out of Deuteronomy, about muzzling the mouth of the ox. The idea is when that ox is treading out the corn, if you got you an ox there and he's working for you, and he's running the threshing thing there, pulling it for you, and the corn's getting treaded out, and it's getting broke down where you can use it, which is what a preacher does with the Word of God. He literally takes it and breaks the bread and breaks it down into pieces that you can handle, that you can digest, and helps you get it and puts it in ways that you can get it. Then he applies that principle there to a New Testament preacher and says, thou shalt not muzzle the ox that treadeth out the corn. If you had an ox that was doing that with corn, you would feed him. You would feed him from the corn that he's working on. All right? So he would be a first partaker of the fruits there. All right? The Bible says, let him that laboreth be first partaker of the fruits. So that's true when it comes to a preacher. But then he says here, you're not to muzzle the ox. That preacher is worthy of his reward. So in the New Testament, in 1 Corinthians 9, a preacher is likened to a ox who is treading out corn. Take your Bible and come to 1 Corinthians chapter number 9. And I'll read it to you here real quickly. 1 Corinthians chapter number 9. And look at verse number 7. He says, who goeth a warfare at any time at his own charges? Who planteth a vineyard and eateth not of the fruit thereof? Or who feedeth a flock and eateth not of the milk of the flock? Say I these things as a man, or saith not the law the same also? For it is written in the law of Moses, thou shalt not muzzle the mouth of the ox that treadeth out the corn. Doth God take care for oxen? And the answer is, yes, he does. Or saith he it altogether for our sakes? For our sakes, no doubt, this is written, that he that ploweth should plow in hope, and he that thresheth in hope should be partaker of his hope. So most of the ministry is plowing and threshing, but you do this in hope of someday reaping. Now look what he says in verse 11. If we have sown unto you spiritual things, it is a great thing if we shall reap your carnal things. If others be partaker over this of this power over you, are not we rather? All right, so he tells you there, look at verse 13. Do you not know that they which minister about holy things live of the things of the temple, and they which wait at the altar are partakers with the altar? Even so hath the Lord ordained that they which preach the gospel should live of the gospel. So based upon the Old Testament principle, the preacher should live by the offerings of God's people. All right, so God's people are to take care of that preacher so that he can forbear working. Now, Paul didn't do it because he accepted himself out and became an exception to the rule, and he lists his purposes there in 1 Corinthians. But that's what he's given to Timothy here. He's saying, look, if there's an elder that's ruling well, you count them worthy of double honor, you take care of them, you give them their reward, you meet their needs, and you take care of them. All right, now our time is up for today, so we're going to go ahead and stop there. We'll pick it up here next time, Lord willing, and until then, may God bless.
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0: Thank you for joining in on the 9 o'clock hour of celebration to the King. Right after these messages, we're going to come up with the McCamies, Kevin Spencer, Gold City, Inspirations, and the Easter Brothers. So don't you go anywhere. We got more gospel hits coming your way.
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0: Welcome to the 10 o'clock hour of Celebration to the King. 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

0: Hope you're having a wonderful Sunday so far. 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

following broadcast is presented by Munfordville First United Methodist Church, located on Kentucky Highway 88, just east of Munfordville and Hart County High School. 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

Yes.

0: So glad to see everybody here. Certainly we want to welcome you to our worship service here at the First United Methodist Church. If you're listening with us on the radio or through the internet, as always, we hope this service is a blessing to you. And we invite you to come in person for our Sunday school at 10, our worship service 11, and any of the events that we will have in our announcements upcoming through the weeks. Know that you are welcome here at the Methodist Church. Just a few things I'd like to call your attention to today. This is Fifth Sunday. This is traditionally the Sunday we set aside to donate to our children's home. So if you feel so led to donate to that, please make a mark on your check. Or if you would like to mark it on your donation envelope, we'll be accepting those donations for the children's home today. It's not in your bulletin, but there will be choir practice this evening. It says we're going to have another small break with some things coming up with Labor Day. So come and sing with us. As always, we invite you to come and sing, even if you haven't before. We always welcome new voices to the choir. It's a perfect time to get involved as we begin to ramp up for Christmas. We'd love to have you there with us as well. A few other announcements upcoming in September. Don't forget that we'll be having our Wednesday night community meal. The volunteer sign-up for sheet is still in the vestibule, so be aware of that. I'm sure they'd love to help and would love to be able to serve our community in that way.
1: Fried chicken.
0: It is fried chicken as well, so I think people get pretty excited about that. Are there other announcements from our congregation this morning?
1: Yes, if they haven't turned in their college information sheets, there's some by the offering plate and some out.
0: All right. So if you know or have a college student or know of one, we'll invite you to go ahead and get their contact information to Carolyn. There's a sign up at the vestibule out by the door. We'd love to be able to reach out to them throughout the school year, throughout the semester, to lift them up and send them things and let them know that their church family is thinking about them. We have our end of summer splash coming up. Be excited about that. Put that in your calendar. It's going to be on the 13th of September, so get excited for that one as well. Before we do birthdays and anniversaries, certainly want to welcome our district superintendent today, Jay Smith. He is filling in for us. Pastor Anthony is away, and certainly we are blessed and honored for him to bring the message to us this morning. Are there any birthdays or anniversaries, any coming up this week, any that we missed last week? Yes. Vicki Spradlin has a birthday tomorrow. Certainly we want to wish you a happy birthday, Vicki. As always, you only turn 28 once. Make it count. Others. Well, let's join together and sing happy birthday to Miss Vicki this morning.

If you'll stand, we'll join together in our call to worship this morning. It can be found in your hymnals on page 419. The words to this song and all of our liturgy this morning will be found on the screen in front. If you'll join together, we'll sing three verses of I Am Thine, O Lord.

During our hymn of praise, we'll invite you to greet one another in our sanctuary this morning. Then we'll come together and sing one verse of He is Lord. Let us pass the peace of the Lord.

If you'll remain standing and turn in your hymnals to page 881, we'll join together this morning in reciting the Apostles' Creed. I believe in God the Father Almighty, maker of heaven and earth, and in Jesus Christ, His only Son, our Lord, who was conceived by the Holy Spirit, born of the Virgin Mary, suffered under Pontius Pilate, was crucified, dead, and buried. The third day He rose from the dead. He ascended into heaven and sitteth at the right hand of God the Father Almighty. From thence He shall come to judge the quick and the dead. I believe in the Holy Spirit, the Holy Catholic Church, the communion of saints, the forgiveness of sins, the resurrection of the body, and the life everlasting. Amen. You may be seated. Let us receive our invocation this morning. Gracious and Heavenly Father, as we got up this morning, as we saw the sunshine and we felt the dew, Lord, we knew that You are Lord. As we gather together in this place, as we see our smiling faces, as we exchange our greetings, as we lay down our cares, as we lift up our joys, Lord, we know that Your Spirit is in this place. We know that we have gathered with You. As we lift our voices up in worship, be with Mr. Smith, as a Pastor Smith, as he brings us the message this morning. And as always, dear Lord, go with us from this place that we might bring this joy, this love, this light into the world. In Your name we pray. Amen. Now, if our children will come forward, we'll have our children's message this morning with Miss Kim.

0: Good morning. Good morning.
1: Good morning.
0: Oh, that's so much better. I appreciate you. I have a question for you today. Have you ever made a mistake? You know, like coloring outside the lines of a coloring picture, or maybe you forgot to take out the trash. You're perfect. Got it. Oh, Mom said nope. So those are little mistakes, but sometimes we even make bigger mistakes. You know, we don't mean to. Maybe we hurt somebody's feelings, or we don't listen to our mom and dad. That happens. But, you know, God will forgive you for mistakes. But, you know, there was one mistake that happened. There's been lots of mistakes that happened. Some mistakes lead to something kind of good, like a second chance. And there was a story about a guy that owned an inn, and he had a little restaurant. And one of the guys that was eating there said, "Man, I don't like your potatoes. They're too thick and they're mushy." Well, it kind of made him mad. He liked his potatoes. But he went back and he sliced up those potatoes so thin that he cooked them till they were almost burnt. And you know what he got? What'd he get? Potato chips. That was a pretty good mistake, wasn't it? So now we all get to enjoy potato chips. I love potato chips. Y'all like potato chips? Here, have some potato chips. You'd say, "Pick me!" So, you know, that's a mistake that happened, okay. But, you know, Peter was one of Jesus' disciples. And it was time for the crucifixion, and Peter said, "Jesus, I'm going with you all the way. I love you, and I will be there through all of it." And Jesus just shook his head and said, "You know, Peter, before the night's over, you're going to deny me 3 times. Peter was like, "No way. No way. I'm your guy. I am not going to deny you." But you know what he did? 3 times people asked him if he knew Jesus, if he was one of the apostles. And each time he said, "No. No." So Jesus was right, as always. So after Jesus died and he rose again from the grave, which was so exciting, the disciples weren't sure what they were going to do, so they went back to fishing because most of them were fishermen. And they had a big net and they threw it out, didn't catch a thing. And some guy way far back on the shore said, "Put it on the other side." They're like, "Well, okay, well, might as well. We're not getting anything on this side." Put it on the other side, and you know what? The net was full of fish. Well, Peter got to thinking, and he looked over and he said, "I know that guy. It's Jesus." He jumped out of the boat and he swam to shore. And all the other disciples came in and they carried all those fish over, and Jesus fixed some breakfast. That'd be cool, wouldn't it? Jesus came and fixed us some breakfast. That'd be yummy. And so Jesus was said by Peter, and he said, "Peter, do you love me?" And Peter said, "Yes, Lord, I love you." He said, "Feed my sheep." Then he asked Peter again, "Peter, do you love me?" And Peter kind of looked at him and said, "Yes, Lord, I love you. I do, I love you." And he said, "Feed my lambs." And one more time Jesus said, "Peter, do you love me?" And he said, "Yes, Lord, I love you, I love you, I love you." And Jesus said, "Watch over my sheep." Now, was he really talking about the animals that say bye? No, he was talking about people. He wanted Peter to go out, feed the people with the word of God, and to tell them about Jesus and what he would do for him, and to take care of them and make sure as many people as they can find out about Jesus. And you know, that's what Peter did and the other disciples did. They went and told all about Jesus. So Jesus forgave Peter, didn't he, for not standing up and denying him 3 times, by asking him 3 times, "Do you love me?" And each answer was yes. So God can do that for you too. He'll forgive you. You might make a mistake. You tell Mommy and Daddy, "I'm sorry. I'll go make my bed now. I'll pick up my toys now." Even you. And so we can take care. Like I said, God will always take care of us and always be there for us. Now we're going to say a little prayer. And then I have... what have I got in here? Oh, some potato chips. You can have potato chips and candy or whatever you want. So stand up. Let's say a little prayer. Everybody stand up tall. Except for Andy. Kate, she can sit down. Bow your head. Dear Lord, we thank you so much for these children, and we hope they know that they can always count on you to be there for them, even if they make a little mistake. We thank you for all that you do. In Jesus' name we pray. Amen. Potato chips.
2: Good morning.
3: Good morning,
2: everyone. As you probably know, one of the earliest greetings in the church is grace and peace. And should you feel the same way toward me, you just say, and also with you, grace and peace of the Lord be with you. Thank you. I appreciate that very much. My name is Jay Smith. I'm grateful to be the South District Superintendent. I go from Russellville to Barberville is the South District, the roads that I run these days. It's so good to be with you. I do bring greetings from our Bishop, Bishop David Graves. Bishop Graves would want me to thank you for being a church that is truly welcoming and the light that you're shining in this community and beyond. So I bring you his greetings as well. On a more personal note, I thank you, so deeply thank you, for being so kind to Anthony and Alicia and my perfect great nieces and great nephews. Alicia, as some of you know, is my niece, my sister Jonna's youngest child. And so we are so aware of how much you have supported them and encouraged them, and that means so much to my whole family. Some of you are aware that Alicia lost her grandmother, my mother, the end of July. And I want to thank you for the donation to the children's home. I want to thank you for the cards that you have sent, for the encouragement that you've given to Alicia and our whole family. I would invite you to continue to remember my father, John. He's 92. He and my mother were married 66 years. They met when she was 15 and he was 22. I think he would get arrested today, but it was a different time in the 1950s when they first met. And so he's dealing, as you can imagine, with a new reality. We all are. And so we appreciate your prayers for our family. I wanted to open up for other joys and concerns. It's a joy for me, sincerely, to be here so Anthony and the family can get away. And I'm grateful to you for allowing them to, encouraging him to rest and to get the kind of renewal that he needs. I don't have to tell you, I'm biased, of course. I think Anthony is an outstanding pastor, and I'm grateful for his ministry here, as I know you are. What other joys or concerns do we need to share with one another? I've been here before. I know you're not shy, so. Yes, sir.
4: I have a coworker that'll be starting chemo treatments this week. So.
2: Chemo treatments with a coworker. Do you mind giving his or her name?
4: Terry Linton is his name.
2: Terry Lee.
5: Linton.
2: Linton. Terry Linton.
5: I lost my uncle, my last uncle.
2: Lost your last uncle 2 days ago. Do you mind sharing his name?
5: Martin Timothy.
2: Martin Timothy?
5: Timothy.
2: Timothy. All right. Well, we'll be holding your family. As the Quakers say, we'll be holding you in the light in the days ahead. Others?
6: I got a friend.
2: Yes, sir.
6: Suffered from terminal colon cancer.
2: Colon cancer.
6: Ronnie Moran.
2: Ronnie? Ronnie Moran.

especially tomorrow as he begins his treatments. Any others? Let's go to the Lord in prayer. And one of my favorite prayers in the United Methodist Hymnal is the prayer of St. Francis. And if you'll permit me, I want to share the prayer of St. Francis with you this morning, and we will go then into the Lord's Prayer. Let us pray. And let's pause, first of all, in some silence. And you may remember one or more of the names that we've lifted up for these families, for these who are facing great challenges physically, and thankfully, God knows things that we don't even know. And so we'll lift these as we begin in silence.

Gracious Lord, make us instruments of your peace. Where there is hatred, let us sow love. Where there is injury, pardon. Where there is doubt, faith. Where there is despair, hope. Where there is darkness, light. Where there is sadness, joy. O Divine Master, grant that we may not so much seek to be consoled as to console, to be understood as to understand, to be loved as to love. For it is in giving that we receive. It is in pardoning that we are pardoned. And it is in dying that we are born to eternal life. And we pray this prayer in the name of Jesus Christ, who is our Lord and Savior. He is our brother. And he is our friend. And we pray now the prayer he's always taught us, saying, Our Father, who art in heaven, hallowed be thy name. Thy kingdom come, thy will be done, on earth as it is in heaven. Give us this day our daily bread. Forgive us our trespasses, as we forgive those who trespass against us. Lead us not into temptation, but deliver us from evil. For thine is the kingdom and the power and the glory forever. Amen.

0: Let us pray. Gracious and Heavenly Father, we lift these gifts to the ministry of your kingdom. Yes. Dear Lord, may you use them to do your works in this world. Mm-hmm. We also, dear Lord, know that we need to lift up our time and our effort as well. In your name we pray. Amen.
1: Amen.
0: Now, if you'll stand, we'll join together in our next hymn. We'll sing hymn number 534, three verses of Be Still My Soul.

0: You may be seated. Once again, we're so honored and privileged to be able to welcome to the pulpit today our district and superintendent, Pastor Jay Smith. Sir, the floor is yours.
1: I appreciate Kim. When the children's moment, she's kind of given us the backstory of the text that I want to share with you this morning. It's found in John 21, verses 15 to 17. John 21, 15 to 17. We're not really sure why, but in all four of the Gospels, when Jesus is resurrected, for some reason, the disciples, they don't recognize him. We're not sure what to make of that other than as the risen Christ, something has changed about his appearance. And so they don't always know who he is. And in this passage, right before what I'm going to read to you, Jesus' disciples have gone back out on the Sea of Galilee. They are fishing again, which is what they did before they started following Jesus. And they think they see a ghost on the shore, but it's not a ghost. They realize it's Jesus. And impetuous Peter, of course, jumps up and jumps in the water and starts swimming to shore and beats all the other disciples, as Peter was wont to do. And so they get to the shore, and they are with the risen Christ, and he fixes breakfast for them. And they eat breakfast with the risen Jesus. And then this is what happens next. For those of you who are able, if you don't mind, would you please stand in honor of the reading of the gospel? And listen now for the word of the Lord. When they had finished eating, Jesus said to Simon Peter, "Simon, son of John, do you love me more than these?" "Yes, Lord," Peter said. "You know that I love you." And Jesus said, "Feed my lambs." Again, Jesus said, "Simon, son of John, do you love me?" And Peter answered, "Yes, Lord, you know that I love you." And Jesus said, "Take care of my sheep." The third time, Jesus said to Peter, "Simon, son of John, do you love me?" Peter was hurt. Because Jesus asked him the third time, "Do you love me?" And he said, "Lord, you know everything. You know that I love you." Jesus said, "Feed my sheep." This is the word of God for the people of God. Thanks be to God. You can be seated. Now, I don't know about you, but I do not blame Peter for being hurt. John tells us Peter is hurt. The third time, Jesus asked the exact same question. I don't blame Peter. I don't like being asked the same question three times. Do you? Even as a child, it just kind of rubbed me the wrong way. "Jay, you going to clean up your room before dinner?" I got it the first time. But usually there was a reminder and another reminder. I had it the first time. Just always just kind of rubbed me the wrong way. Even as a child, to be asked the same question three times. My wife Mary and I, we've been married 42 years. Our son's name is Jericho. He's 31 years old. He's a grown man now. But I can remember when he was just a little boy, he was in school, starting school, and my wife is a nurse by training, spent most of her career in higher education teaching nurses. And so we had to coordinate getting him to school and picking him up from school. You may know if you drop off a child, they like you to pick that child up later in the day. And so we had to coordinate that. And so one particular Saturday evening, Mary and I were sitting at the table. We were discussing, and she says to me, she said, "Now, can you pick Jericho up from school tomorrow? I can take him, but can you pick him up?" And I said, I thought about my schedule for the next day. I thought, "Well, yeah, you drop him off. I can pick him up. No problem." The next morning, after breakfast, before we part company, my wife Marion says to me again, she says, Jay, you are going to be able to pick Jericho up from school today. And I said, well, hon, yeah, we talked about that last night. You're taking him to school. I'm picking him up from school. Got it. About 2:20 in the afternoon, my cell phone rings. I'm going to give you three guesses. The first two do not count. Who is calling me at 2:20 p.m.? It's my wife, of course, and she's like, Jay, just making sure you're getting Jericho. Now, gentlemen, back me up on this one. I'm a little miffed at this point. Right? Can I get an amen from the men? I mean, this is three times that she has asked me the same thing. And I try to be sufficiently miffed on the, and I say, hon, I've got him. I was going to get him. We talked about it last night, this morning. I've got him. And I hang up. Not telling her, of course, had she not called me, it had slipped my mind. But that is not the point. That's not the point. The point is, I mean, when you think about it, it really is hurtful when somebody asks you the same question three times. It bothers me. And I don't know if you noticed or not, but Jesus' question to Peter, I would suggest to you, if anybody in this world ever asks you this question, this is not just, can you pick up a loaf of bread on the way home? This is not, honey, can you take out the trash? This, I would suggest to you, is the most important question we ever ask another human being. Do you love me? Somebody tell me a more important question. So Peter, why is Jesus willing to hurt Peter here? Doesn't Jesus know how insulting it is to be asked the same question three times? Years ago now, some of you may know where Jeffersontown is. It's east of Louisville, and I served the Jeffersontown United Methodist Church. And in that church, Dr. Ken Peters is a longtime member of that church. Dr. Peters, along with some other people, years ago, they started what is called the Healing Place. How many of you, have any of you ever heard of the Healing Place? The Healing Place, downtown Louisville, and this is, my goodness, 25 years ago. So it was just being launched. There's lots of varieties of the Healing Place now, but back then it was very revolutionary. It was an in-house residential men, at that time men. There are healing places for women now, of course, and gratefully so. But at that time, the Healing Place was a residential place for men to come with whatever addiction they had to overcome their addictions. It was the Healing Place. And the Healing Place got national attention because it had a 5 times the national average success rate for those men that this very unique at that time program for drug and alcohol recovery. It had a 66% success rate among men who came to the Healing Place. And so our district superintendent at that time, he wanted us to be aware of this ministry. And so we had our monthly pastor's meeting down at the Healing Place. And at the end of our pastor's meeting, they gave us a tour of the Healing Place. And I'll never forget it. It was a middle-aged African-American gentleman by the name of Clyde gave us the tour. And Clyde, by his own admission, was a recovering heroin addict. And Clyde showed us around. He showed us where the men slept. And he showed us where the men had their meals together. And after the tour, someone in our group asked Clyde this question. They said, who come to the Healing Place, how many of them are able to overcome their addictions? How many would you say? And Clyde paused, and he told us something that his father told him as he was a little boy. Clyde's father said to him, as a little boy, he said, "Boy, do you know how you can tell if a man is lying?" And Clyde said his father told him, "If his lips are moving." That kind of hurts. Now, Clyde's point was, guess what the percentage is of men who come to the healing place upon admission say, "I'm going to overcome this." What's the percentage? 100%, right? 100%. And so what Clyde was trying to help us understand, it takes more. If you want to overcome something like a drug or alcohol addiction, it takes more than just saying that you're going to do it. It takes more than words that you're going to do it. And I think Jesus understood Clyde's father here in this passage. I think Jesus understood that when it came to Peter, it takes more than just bold words. And Peter, if any of the disciples were good at bold speeches, it was Peter, right? Peter had an answer for everything. You might remember in the 13th chapter of John, this is John 21 that we're looking at. If you rewind to chapter 13, it's the beginning of what's called the farewell discourse in John. Jesus is saying goodbye to his disciples. And right there with all the disciples, Peter is the one, not the rest of them, but Peter says, "I will never leave you." That's Peter. He goes on to say, "If all forsake you," which is a way of saying if all these other losers can't hang with you, Jesus, "I will never leave you." That's Peter. And he goes on to even say beyond that, Peter, he says to Jesus with the other disciples in his presence, "I will die. I'll die for you." That's Peter. And I can only imagine how much it broke Jesus' heart. But Jesus had to be honest with Peter. He had to speak the truth in love. And he looked at Peter. And you remember what he said. He said, "Peter, before the cock crows, you will deny me 3 times. And as Kim rightfully shared with the children, some scholars refer to this as Peter's rehabilitation. How many times did Peter deny Jesus? 3. How many times does Jesus allow Peter to profess his love for Jesus? 3 times. You get the math? 3 negatives, 3 positives. Hey, we're even. We've got a fresh start. And I don't disagree with that interpretation. I think the Lord is trying to rehabilitate Peter here, but I think there's more. I think the real key and the power of this passage, this exchange with Jesus and Peter, is what Jesus then says back to Peter after Peter says, "I love you. Lord, you know I love you. You know everything. I love you." Jesus says 3 things. "Feed my sheep. Tend my lambs. Feed my sheep." Feed, tend, feed. We got any school teachers here? Oh my goodness, we got, help me out here. Grammatically speaking, what are those words? Feed, tend, feed. What are those? They're verbs, right? Gold star. They're verbs. They're not just verbs, but they are imperative verbs. Imperative verbs, which is another way of saying, this is not optional. You've got to do this if you love me. And so I believe Jesus here with Peter The power of this passage is Jesus is saying, Peter, you have always been quick to assert your love and loyalty to me. But this time, dear God, this time you need to put some verbs on your love for me. Does that make sense? I'm going to amen myself. I wish I could write. We lost Dolly Parton this week. I know Dolly Parton could write this song. I don't know if there's any songwriters out here, but you need to write that song. I can't write a song, but I would write that song. That's a perfect song. Put some love, put some verbs on your love for me. Wouldn't that be a great country song? Put some verbs on your love for me. Friends, for Jesus, make no mistake, for Jesus, love is always, always a verb. For those of you who may have children, how many of you love your children? Oh my goodness, what a silly question, right? What a ridiculous question. What's wrong with this district superintendent? I'm going to call the bishop. This is just ridiculous. Of course, we love our children. I told you my son's grown now, but I remember when he was a little bitty towhead running around. Let me ask you this, those of you that are parents or grandparents, when you are absolutely exhausted, when you are so tired, you can't hardly move, what is the energy level of your children? It's like Mach 7, right? Never fails. When all that you want to do is lay down and just a little rest, here they come, right? And I can remember when Jericho was about 8 or 9, and I was just having one of those weeks, and I just wanted to get to the recliner, get me an adult Methodist beverage and the remote control, and just take a nap, and here he comes. What did I do? What did I do? You did. I got up, right? I got out of that chair and we went outside and we chased a ball, threw a ball, ran after a ball, something. Whatever he wanted to do until he was tired of doing it. That's what I did. Why? Because I don't have control of my children. Why? Because I don't know about you, friends, but my child, I hope your child and your grandchildren, your nieces and nephews, I hope they deserve to have some verbs put on our love for them. Hey, buddy, Jericho, you're my main man. Daddy loves you. Daddy loves you, buddy. Daddy loves you. I'm just a little tired right now. Hey, you run on. Daddy loves you. You're my main man. We'll see you later. No. That's pathetic. That is so pathetic. You get up. And you go play. Until they don't want to play no more. Verbs. Put a verb on it. Those of you that are married, how many of you love your spouse? Okay. This is not a scientific survey, but you were a little slower at that response than with the children. That's all right. But once again, what is it? This guy's crazy. Of course you love your spouse, right? Please don't judge me, but some years ago, I'd had one of those weeks. I had had something all day long, and I had something every night. Anybody know what I'm talking about? I mean, I was just so tired, and all I wanted to do when Saturday come was to find that same recliner, that same remote, and that same Methodist adult beverage and just rest. I didn't want to go anywhere. I didn't want to see anybody. And my wife, Marion, says to me, because she is the one that notices things that I don't always notice, and rightfully so, she had noticed we had the same couch for about 8 or 9 years, and she says, Jay, we're going to have to go get a new couch for the living room. And she had already gone online, which you can do, and she found one in Louisville. She found one at a furniture store in Louisville, and she said, this Saturday we're going to need to go to Louisville and pick up that couch. If you had flipped a coin, I had rather had a root canal than get in a van that Saturday and go to Louisville, Kentucky to pick up that couch. What did I do? Did I mention I've been married 42 years? What did I do? I did what you would have done. But I'll tell you this, there's a way to do that and there's a way not to do that. Usually I've done it the way you don't want to do it. Sometimes I've done it where I say, I'm growling around the whole time. You know, I'm really wore out. I guess we'll go. What time we got to go to Louisville? We get there to the shopping place. We get there. I can go in. You've already picked it out. Why am I even here? I'm just going to stay in the car. Right? That's the way we do it sometimes, men. But some have to believe, and I don't say this lightly, the Holy Spirit said to me, it said, Jay, don't do that. Don't do it that way. And when that Saturday came, I got in the car, and I went with my wife, Marion, to Louisville to pick out that couch. And I tried as best as I could to make it feel like that there was no other place on earth that I wanted to be than with my wife in that van in Louisville, Kentucky. Why'd I do that? Because I'm weak. I don't know who runs the house. You know what? I've lost control. Why'd I do that? I did it. Why you do it? I don't know about your wife. My wife, she's amazing. And my wife, she deserves some dadgum verbs on my love for her. How many of us love Jesus? Oh my gosh, what the most ridiculous question of the three. I don't know about you, the only reason I'm here to help Anthony out, but really the only reason I'm here or I show up anywhere on Sunday is because I love Jesus. I love Him. And that's why you're here. I know it. You're here because you love Jesus. And if you were to press me and say, what do you think the mission of the church is? Dr. J, what's the mission of the church? I don't care if it's this church or State Street or Broadway or Mount Beulah where I was this morning. It does not matter to me what the name on the church is. If you were to press me on what is the mission of the mission of the church is this. We are called to put some verbs on our love for Jesus. Verbs. On church signs sometimes, everybody's welcome. And you find out, well, that's kind of, sort of, right? I don't know. Put some verbs on our love for Jesus. I'm not sure where I first learned this song. It was probably at Vacation Bible School or maybe at Camp Lucon. Maybe you know this song. It's called They'll Know We Are Christians by Our Love. Anybody know that? Y'all know that song? It's an old one. We are one in the Spirit. We are one in the Lord. We are one in the Spirit. We are one in the Lord. And we pray that our unity may one day be restored. And they'll know we are Christians by our doctrine. See, I threw you a little curve there, didn't I? Is that it? Well, we know we're Christians by our doctrine. Is that what it is? I can out-doctrine you. I got some pieces of paper in the walls of my office that say I know doctrine. I've been trained in doctrine. I can probably out-doctrine you. Is that it? Is that how they know? They'll know we are Christians by our theological positions. Is that it? I can out-theological position you. Mine are right, by the way, the eternal truth of God. Yours are flawed, and I'm going to try to convince you that you are wrong and I am right. Is that it? They know we are Christians by... This one might get me in trouble. I'm looking for the closest exit. It would be right there in case I have to run. They know we are Christian by our superior biblical knowledge. Is that it? I can out-Bible you. I can quote chapter and verse and win any biblical argument with you. Is that it? Or this one. I might really get in trouble on this one. They'll know we are Christians by the correctness of our positions on the social issues of the day. You see, I know I'm right. And you need to get in line with my rightness. I've got the right position. You just named the issue. I don't care what it is. I know I'm right. And I'm going to prove you wrong. And one of us has got to hit the door. That's the world we live in right now. It's so, so hurtful and so pathetic. And it is not the witness of the church. It's called a cult. They'll know we are Christians by our love. I'm 63 years old. I've been a United Methodist pastor for 42 years. Can I be honest with you folks? I mean, I'll be gone here in a few minutes, and Anthony will be back next week, so...
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0: I'm Roxanne Evans. A deadly shooting at a rave in Switzerland. A woman is dead and five injured. A manhunt now underway. The Nepal death toll climbs to over 800. Thousands are still missing as rescue teams battle dangerous conditions, including the threat of rising waters.
1: All this happening in the midst of monsoon season. Officials warn additional rainfall could severely hamper rescue efforts.
0: Fox's Marianne Rafferty. A South Carolina officer is dead, a second injured. The officers responding to a domestic dispute in Columbia. The suspect is dead. And a NASA success.
2: 3, 2, 1, ignition and liftoff. 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
5: A dramatic high angle rope rescue has saved a timber worker after a terrifying 200-foot fall near Lake Cumberland. Emergency crews from six agencies converged on the remote Jabez shoreline Thursday after a falling tree hit a logger, sending him plunging down a precipitous bluff. Firefighters and rescue squads were rappelled down the cliff, stabilizing the injured worker in a specialized hoist basket before a medical helicopter flew him to a regional trauma center. And in the meantime, local school districts are rolling out new automated enforcement to protect students at rural bus stops. Districts in central and eastern counties of the Bluegrass State are mounting cameras on bus stop arms to record passing violators. Local deputies are warning repeat offenders will face up to $500 fines under expanded state highway safety laws. I'm Brady Hopkins.
4: This is the Kentucky News Network.
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10: Sunny, warm, and 91 this afternoon for a high. We're looking at clear skies tonight with a low of 71. And then on Monday, a few clouds tomorrow with a high, once again, about 91, 92 degrees. Mostly clear, 70 for Monday night. Then Tuesday, sunny, 92. Wednesday, sunny, 93, 94. Thursday, sunny, about 93, 94 degrees once again. wrapping up the week Friday, even into Saturday. It looks like we're going to stay mostly dry and hot all through this week here. Temperatures still in the lower to mid-90s, all right? So a very warm beginning to September here across southern and central Kentucky. 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
10: 76-year-old Judy Young Spear passed away on Wednesday. Survivors include her husband, Elmer Spear, two daughters, Jenny Gardner and Penny Shirley, a son, Jeff Wheat, several grandchildren and great-grandchildren. Cremation was chosen and arrangements are by A.F. 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He was a retired security guard with the Kentucky State Penitentiary. He was preceded in death by his father, Rush Johnson, and two brothers, Rusty and Drew Johnson. Survivors include his wife, Diana Hayden Johnson, his mother, Eugenia Francis Johnson, his siblings, Gail Hill, Joy Atterbury, and Gary Johnson, Mark Johnson, Brian Johnson, and Thad Johnson. Cremation was chosen. Seago Funeral Home is conducting the arrangement. 44-year-old Joshua Brandon Morgan of Barron County passed away on Wednesday. He was a U.S. Navy veteran. Survivors include his mother, Kimberly Moore, three children, Dakota Austin Morgan of Campbellsville, Connor Aspen Morgan, and Killen Dodge Morgan, both of Greensburg. One brother survives, Robert Tyler Moore. Four sisters, Alex Martin, Mia Moore, Evelyn Ann Judd, and Megan McKinney. A memorial visitation for Joshua Brandon Morgan is scheduled for 5:30 until 8 p.m. Central Time on Monday at Foster Toller Curry Funeral Home in Greensburg.
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7: 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There are so many ways to volunteer and make a difference in a young person's life. And for youth who are looking to learn new skills, make friends, and grow as leaders, 4-H is the place for you. You can contact the Hart County Extension Office at 270-524-2451 to learn more about how to get signed up or to get involved.

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2: Also, Apple, if you're still listening, could you put little arms and legs on my phone so the next time I drop it between the car seats, it can crawl back out to me? Understand how we're at a point with technology that cars can drive themselves. We are living in the future, but they still all come with that gap like it's on purpose. Big enough for your phone, too small for your hand. You ever tried retrieving anything? It's scary. Like, I don't know. I've seen regular chairs, but car seats, they're made out of like knives and stuff. Ford is like, you drop your phone, you're gonna earn it back. You ever dropped your phone down there when you were really relying on it? Like for directions? You immediately transform into that. You know that character in movies who they haven't prayed since they were a child? You're just like, hey Siri, I don't know if you can hear me. But if you're there, I really need you right now. I don't know where I'm going. Sorry about a couple of things I said to you.
1: 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Laugh it off. Laughs on Break.

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7: Sunny today, 89 for the high. Clear tonight, 68 for the low. Then sunshine on Sunday, about 90, 91 degrees. Clear, 70 for Sunday night. Then sunny again on Monday, 91. Sunny on Tuesday, 93. Sunny midweek, mid-90s for a high.

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6: I'm Angelo Bavaro. Rescue teams are racing to find survivors following catastrophic flooding along the Nepal-China border.
7: Officials say more than 750 people have been killed. Another 3,000 are still missing. Crews are digging through feet of thick mud and debris, searching for victims.
6: Fox's Marion Rafferty. NASA launched a new space telescope from Florida this morning.
8: It's the next big thing in space discovery. During its five-year mission, the Roman is set to work as a discovery machine, which could answer tons of questions we have about the mysteries of space. What is the universe made of? How does it work? Are we alone?
6: Fox's Madison Scarpino. President Trump is touting a major agreement with Venezuela he says will allow the U.S. to take control of oil fields with 65 billion barrels of reserves. 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
0: How does Dolly Parton play the guitar with those nails? 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
8: The creepiest cheer is Arkansas. Nobody told me about this. I went to an Arkansas game, and at one point, 80,000 people stood up and go, woo! Big silly! Woo! Razorback, the cheer lasts longer than the game. Right? Like, and it's creepy. Like, I mean, it's effective. I think it's very effective. Because let's say you're playing football. You look up and you see 80,000 dead-eyed hillbillies going, like, oh, no. They're going to kill us. And I know Kentucky, you guys, you know, C-A-T-S. You're just bragging that you know how to spell that word. We know the stereotypes about Kentucky and education. We just want to let you know we can spell our mascot. Yeah, but aren't you the Wildcats? Let's not get crazy. I shouldn't talk. I went to Missouri. We say M-I-Z.
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8: 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We miss it by a lot of letters. 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
7: A dramatic High Angle Rope rescue has saved a timber worker after a terrifying 200-foot fall near Lake Cumberland. Emergency crews from six agencies converged on the remote Jabez shoreline Thursday after a falling tree hit a logger, sending him plunging down a precipitous bluff. Firefighters and rescue squads were rappelled down the cliff, stabilizing the injured worker in a specialized hoist basket before a medical helicopter flew him to a regional trauma center. And in the meantime, local school districts are rolling out new automated enforcement to protect students at rural bus stops. Districts in central and eastern counties of the Bluegrass State are mounting cameras on bus stop arms to record passing violators. Local deputies are warning repeat offenders will face up to $500 fines under expanded state highway safety laws. I'm Brady Hopkins.
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10: Studio 101 Weather. sunny today, 89 for the high, clear tonight, 68 for the low, then sunshine on Sunday, about 90, 91 degrees, clear, 70 for Sunday night, then sunny again on Monday, 91, sunny on Tuesday, 93, sunny midweek, mid-90s for a high.

0: everybody. 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
3: I'm Carmen Roberts. Rescue crews in Nepal and Tibet are still searching for more than 3,000 people missing from Wednesday's catastrophic floods, and conditions are getting more dangerous again.
4: It's getting very complicated as heavy rains continue to fall, swelling the rivers and the lakes further upstream. Chinese authorities also said another lake was also created today.
3: Fox's Stephanie Bennett. At least 800 are confirmed dead. Still a lot of questions about the U.S. oil deal with Venezuela. President Trump touted as the biggest oil deal in world history.
5: President Trump today on Truth Social said the oil will fill up the strategic national reserves. It's unclear how quickly this deal could provide oil for the reserves, which have dropped to a more than 40-year low.
3: Fox's Alex Hogan. 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
8: I was exercising today, and there was a man on the machine next to me listening to a Discman. 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I didn't recognize it initially. 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Much, much bigger. I thought he was listening to a pizza. Huge. 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This is how long ago I got my Discman. 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All the best features. Bass boost? You betcha. 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If at any time you thought to yourself, is that all the bass? 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Oh, false alarm, everyone. Plenty more bass where that bass came from. Anti-shock? Indispensable. Get the anti-shock. Because if you were strong enough to jog while carrying this manhole cover, this Olympic discus, then the disc would not skip for the minute the batteries lasted while in anti-shock mode. It was pivotal. The sweetest feature on the Discman, though, the must-get, get the shuffle. Get the shuffle. You do not know what in the Sam Hill is coming up.

0: next. When you hit shuffle on a disc, every time a song ends, cliffhanger. Which one of these 10 songs?
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0: 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Pretty dang good.
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6: Federal leaders and tech executives gathered in central Kentucky to mark a major milestone in domestic consumer manufacturing. Commerce Secretary Howard Lutnick toured Corning's Harrodsburg's facility, celebrating 1 year since a historic agreement to produce advanced glass for all Apple Watches and iPhones right here in the Bluegrass State. Leaders praised local factory workers, noting domestic production directly safeguards the nation's supply chain as Corning prepares to triple its regional plant output. An Elizabethtown woman is facing serious charges in federal court after defacing a national monument in Washington, D.C. Park police indicted Melissa Ferris on two counts after eyewitnesses and park rangers reported her spray painting graffiti across the World War II memorial before she posted a confessional video to social media. I'm Brady Hopkins.
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10: sunny today, 89 for the high. Clear tonight, 68 for the low. Then sunshine on Sunday, about 90, 91 degrees. Clear, 70 for Sunday night. Then sunny again on Monday, 91. Sunny on Tuesday, 93. Sunny midweek, mid-90s.

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6: I'm Jack Callahan. Rescue teams racing to find survivors following catastrophic flooding along the Nepal-China border.
7: Officials say more than 750 people have been killed. Another 3,000 are still missing. Crews are digging through feet of thick mud and debris, searching for victims.
6: Fox's Marianne Rafferty. NASA launching a new space telescope from Florida this morning.
8: It's the next big thing in space discovery. During its five-year mission, the Roman is set to work as a discovery machine, which could answer tons of questions we have about the mysteries of space. What is the universe made of? How does it work? Are we alone?
6: Fox's Madison Scarpino. President Trump says the crude oil agreement with Venezuela will allow the U.S. to take control of oil fields with 65 billion barrels of reserves. Venezuela's president calls the agreement historic and says it will revive her country's economy. 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

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So it's me and her and a can of beans sitting there on the front porch swing.

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8: An investigation is underway in Clinton County after a Central Kentucky man is drowned in Lake Cumberland. The Clinton County coroner reports 66-year-old Mark Fritz of Nicholasville was found dead on Sunday morning near Grider Hill Marina after falling into the water late Saturday night. His tragic death marks the third drowning investigation at the Popular Reservoir in just the last 2 weeks. Meanwhile, sports and civic leaders across the Commonwealth are paying tribute to former Morehead State basketball coach Wayne Martin. Martin passed away on Saturday at age 79 after decades of leadership in athletics and broadcasting. Former University of Kentucky coach John Calipari praised Martin as a genuine friend and tireless community advocate, with memorial services scheduled for Friday in Winchester. I'm Travis Laird.
7: This is the Kentucky News Network.
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12: Sunny today, 89 for the high, clear tonight, 68 for the low, then sunshine on Sunday, about 90, 91 degrees, clear, 70 for Sunday night, then sunny again on Monday, 91, sunny on Tuesday, 93, sunny midweek, mid-90s for a high.

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0: How does Dolly Parton play the guitar with those nails? 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
4: This is a Fox News alert. U.S. military action resumes in Iran. I'm Carmen Roberts. Fox's Alex Hogan has more on what's happening.
5: U.S. forces struck two sites on Larak Island that they were targeting. These Iranian forces that they had been able to see preparing to launch rockets with sea mines into the Strait of Hormuz.
4: And a statement from the U.S. says that last week, U.S. Central Command completed clearing sea mines from the Strait's shipping routes. Iran is vowing a response, and rescue crews in Nepal and Tibet are struggling with heavy rain as they search for some 3,000 missing people from Wednesday's flood disaster. At least 85 Americans are among the missing, including this woman's parents.
6: They were just telling my sister about the amazing time that they had in Nepal and China and how blessed they felt to be on the pilgrimage.
4: America's listening to Fox News.
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6: I like mayonnaise to the degree that it had to come into a New Year's resolution. It was a New Year's resolution that I could not order extra mayonnaise on my sandwiches. I could order mayonnaise, but I couldn't use the word extra. And I found out very quickly I wasn't getting enough mayonnaise. But I didn't want to break my resolution, so here's how I would order lunch. I would like a turkey sandwich with Swiss cheese, lettuce, and mayonnaise. You hear what I'm saying here? I want mayonnaise. Capital M-A-Y. And the rest of the letters that are necessary for mayonnaise.
4: 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Laugh it up. Laughs on break.
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I wonder if you're lonesome tonight. 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Fate had me playing in love with you as my sweetheart. Act one was where we met. I loved you at first glance. You read your lines so cleverly and never missed a cue. Then came act two. You seemed to change, you acted strange, and why I've never known. Honey, you lied when you said you loved me, and I had no cause to doubt you. But I'd rather go on hearing your lies than to go on living without you. Now the stage is bare, and I'm standing there with emptiness all around. And if he won't come back to me, then they can bring the curtain down.

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6: Health officials are warning of potential measles exposures across portions of eastern and central Kentucky. State public health leaders warn an unvaccinated traveler recently visited multiple commercial sites in Richmond and Olive Hill. Officials urge regional residents to monitor for high fevers, runny noses, and distinctive rashes, and advise families to promptly verify immunization histories with their health care providers. And emergency rescue squads at Lake Cumberland have concluded a dramatic high-angle rope operation. First responders in Russell County rappelled nearly 200 feet down a steep embankment in the Jabez area to stabilize a logger struck by a falling tree, successfully hoisting him to an awaiting medical helicopter for critical airlift to a regional trauma center. I'm Travis Laird.
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12: Looking at clear skies for your Saturday night. 68 here for the low, and then sunny tomorrow, high of 90. Clear skies tomorrow night, low of 70, then sunny 91 on Monday. Sunny 93 Tuesday, sunny 94 Wednesday, sunny 94 Thursday.

0: I'm Jack Callahan. The U.S. military has struck missile launcher sites on an island in the Strait of Hormuz, saying Iranian teams were preparing to launch mines into the strait. Rescue teams are racing to find survivors following the catastrophic flooding along the Nepal-China border.
1: Officials say more than 750 people have been killed. Another 3,000 are still missing. Crews are digging through feet of thick mud and debris, searching for victims.
0: Fox's Marianne Rafferty. NASA has launched a new space telescope from Florida today.
2: It's the next big thing in space discovery. During its five-year mission, the Roman is set to work as a discovery machine, which could answer tons of questions we have about the mysteries of space. What is the universe made of? How does it work? Are we alone?
0: Fox's Madison Scarpino. 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
5: Health officials are warning of potential measles exposures across portions of eastern and central Kentucky. State public health leaders warn an unvaccinated traveler recently visited multiple commercial sites in Richmond and Olive Hill. Officials urge regional residents to monitor for high fevers, runny noses, and distinctive rashes, and advise families to promptly verify immunization histories with their health care providers. And emergency rescue squads at Lake Cumberland have concluded a dramatic high-angle rope operation. First responders in Russell County rappelled nearly 200 feet down a steep embankment in the Jabez area to stabilize a logger struck by a falling tree, successfully hoisting him to an awaiting medical helicopter for critical airlift to a regional trauma center. I'm Travis Laird.
4: This is the Kentucky News Network. 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
8: Sunny and warm and 91 this afternoon for a high. We're looking at clear skies tonight with a low of 71. And then on Monday, a few clouds tomorrow with a high once again about 91, 92 degrees. Mostly clear, 70 for Monday night. Then Tuesday, sunny, 92. Wednesday, sunny, 93, 94. Thursday, sunny, about 93, 94 degrees once again. Wrapping up the week Friday, even into Saturday, it looks like we're going to stay mostly dry and hot all through this week here. Temperatures still in the lower to mid-90s, all right? So a very warm beginning to September here across southern and central Kentucky. 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
8: 76-year-old Judy Young Spear passed away on Wednesday. Survivors include her husband, Elmer Spear, two daughters, Jenny Gardner and Penny Shirley, a son, Jeff Wheat, several grandchildren and great-grandchildren. Cremation was chosen and arrangements are by A.F. Crow & Son Funeral Home. 69-year-old Michael Johnson of Bonnyville passed away Friday at his home. He was a retired security guard with the Kentucky State Penitentiary. He was preceded in death by his father, Rush Johnson, and two brothers, Rusty and Drew Johnson. Survivors include his wife, Diana Hayden Johnson, his mother, Eugenia Francis Johnson, his siblings, Gail Hill, Joy Atterbury, and Gary Johnson, Mark Johnson, Brian Johnson, and Thad Johnson. Cremation was chosen. Seago Funeral Home is conducting the arrangement. 44-year-old Joshua Brandon Morgan of Barron County passed away on Wednesday. He was a U.S. Navy veteran. Survivors include his mother, Kimberly Moore, three children, Dakota Austin Morgan of Campbellsville, Connor Aspen Morgan, and Killen Dodge Morgan, both of Greensburg. One brother survives, Robert Tyler Moore. Four sisters, Alex Martin, Mia Moore, Evelyn Ann Judd, and Megan McKinney. A memorial visitation for Joshua Brandon Morgan is scheduled for 5:30 until 8 p.m. Central Time on Monday at Foster Toller Curry Funeral Home in Greensburg.
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5: 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We have... I think we've covered it. I just wish these companies would now pool all of their resources together and finally create an unbreakable phone. 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
9: Looking at clear skies for your Saturday night. 68 here for the low, and then sunny tomorrow, high of 90. Clear skies tomorrow night, low of 70, then sunny 91 on Monday. Sunny 93 Tuesday, sunny 94 Wednesday, sunny 94 Thursday.

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2: Hey, very delightful good evening to you, and welcome out to a soggy Wrigley Field on the north side of Chicago. It is currently raining, but kind of just more of a drizzle than anything else. But regardless of that, the tarp is on the field, and we're not going to get this game started on time, although the delay does look to be relatively short. Reds and Cubs wrap up this three-game series. It's even at a game apiece. Reds took the first game. The Cubs ran away with yesterday's contest, and that sets up the rubber game today with right-hander Chase Burns on the mound for the Reds, 14-3 with a 2.77 ERA. The Cubs counter with left-hander Shota Imanaga. He's 8-9 with a 3.78 ERA. First pitch comes your way shortly, but right now, here's Yid with today's pregame show. Yid.
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3: The Reds are in Chicago on this Sunday night to take on the Cubs, and you are listening to the Cincinnati Reds pregame show. I'm Dave Armbruster. The last time the Reds played a Sunday night game was back in 2023 against the Pirates, but that was the second game of a doubleheader. The last time the Reds were actually the Sunday night game was back in 2015 against this same Cubs team. Believe it or not, this will be the 34th time the Reds have played on Sunday night. They are 11-22 in those games. Sal Stewart enters the game tonight with 30 home runs and 104 RBIs. He is the major league leader in RBIs. The Cardinals' Alec Burleson is next with 100 RBIs. Just four Reds have ever led Major League Baseball in RBIs for a season. Those would be Ted Klazuski in 1954, Darren Johnson in 1965, Johnny Bench did it three times, 1970, 72, and 74, and George Foster did it twice in 1976 and 1977. Stewart, of course, is in the lineup tonight, playing first base and batting third. We are getting you ready for the Reds and Chicago Cubs, and this is the Reds Radio Network.
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3: 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And this is the Cincinnati Reds pregame show. I'm Dave Armbruster. 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
13: This is a win for Reds fans. In the final month, where it may be challenging to find what's interesting about this baseball team, every Chase Burns start is interesting. He's that good, and he's that entertaining, and he says he wants to make every scheduled start. Now, we wondered about that. Would he shut it down, save the arm, and be ready for the next season, whenever that is? And it feels like the uncertainty of when baseball will next be played is changing the math on Burns' usage in September. He knows it. He said it. He's supposed to be the man starting next season, but he wants to know he can throw a full season first. I'm in the grind season, Burns said. This is the most innings I pitched in my career. I'm figuring out what I have to do to really bear down and get through it and get to the next one. He may limit his pitch count, but the fact that we can count on Chase Burns pitching the rest of the season is a good thing for the entertainment value of September. I'm Joe Daneman, and you can watch Cincinnati Sports Show Sunday nights at 11:30 on Fox 19 Now.
3: And the Reds welcome Chase Burns back to the mound tonight. This will be the right-hander's 26th start of the season. He's 14-3 with a 2.77 ERA. Last time out, he only pitched 3 2/3 innings, giving up 5 runs to the Giants. This will be his second career appearance against the Cubs. Last September, he pitched an inning and a third out of the bullpen, allowing a run on three hits. And this welcome back report is brought to you by Elk and Elk, serious lawyers for serious injuries, and an official sponsor of the Cincinnati Reds. Call 1-800-ELK-OHIO. 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
3: Leo Balcazar was signed as an international free agent back in 2021. He started this season at Double-A Chattanooga, but has been at Triple-A Louisville since early August. Jim Couch had a chance to catch up with the Venezuela native.
17: Leo, this has been an interesting year for you. You started Double-A Chattanooga. You've been up here now at Triple-A for about a month. Got off to a bit of a slow start, but the last couple of weeks have gone very well for you. How would you classify the transition from Double-A to Triple-A?
4: Right. Thank you for the interview. Been working a lot because I think Double-A, you're going to see a lot of aggressive pitchers here. You're going to see a lot of location, and I have to start doing my job, making adjustment, and that's the result that I won in those last week.
17: I know you had 10 home runs in half a season, basically, at Chattanooga earlier this year. You haven't hit any here this year. Do you consider yourself a guy with power, or does it just happen on occasion?
4: As a hitter, I think I got some power, but I'm more a line drive guy. And when I'm going to stay consistency on my line drive, just when I get the homer, it's because I hit him from a bit, but I think I'm gonna be a good hitter in the future because I think I'm gonna be complete with doing situation, hitting for average, getting some homers, getting a lot of RBIs, and you know that's what I want to be, a good hitter.
17: Since the regular season ended last year, things have really gone positive for you. You played in the fall league, first of all, after the season ended last year. You did well out there. You get added to the Reds 40-man roster. You go to the spring training camp this year, first time as a 40-man guy. You start at Chattanooga, we mentioned, to come up here to AAA. But let's go back to the fall last year. How was the fall league? How did you enjoy that?
4: To be honest with you, I think that is one of the best experience for a baseball player. Because you're gonna have the opportunity to spend time to get a lot of quality time with a lot of players, with a lot of teams, and you're gonna see how they work. You're gonna see another game. It's gonna be a short season, but it's the season that you're gonna, if you get there with a lot of attitude, with a lot of purpose, I think that's gonna be a good time to us as a player to be a good one in the future.
17: You then get added to the Reds 40-man roster in the offseason. You go to spring training as a 40-man guy this year. What was it like in spring training, big league camp for you?
4: It was perfect time because as a rookie player, younger guy, when you see a lot of guys like Ellie, like Eugenio, all those guys that you see when I was kid, hey, I want to be like Eugenio. You know, when you get there, be with those guys, catch a ground ball with those guys, play a game with those guys, that's the experience, and that's the point that you want, that you say, I want to be with those guys in the big league. I want to play with those guys in the big league. You know, it's like it's more dream, you know, and I was there. Like trying to see how they play the game because I want to learn.
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2: Welcome back to our pregame chat with Reds manager Terry Francona. Tito, you come out, you get some runs to answer their early onslaught, and you think, all right, might be that kind of ballgame, especially with the wind blowing out, but the pitching just never could quite settle in yesterday. Let's start with Andrew Rabbit. What did you see that made for a tough day for him?
20: Well, he ended up going, I know he went out for the fourth, but he threw three innings, eight hits, a couple walks. Hit Bassman. That's a lot of traffic, you know, in three innings. And with the wind blowing out. And then, you're right, we score four, and I'm like, okay, you know what, I got to give our guys a chance. But my biggest worry was you go to your pen and they give it up. Now you're really in trouble. And that's kind of the way the day went.
2: Tony Santillan's now had a couple of tough outings since he's been back. Anything that you notice with him right now? I know you talked the first time. It looked like he was maybe a little over-amped, probably got some of that out of the way. So what are you noticing with him?
20: I think everybody has an idea or, you know, a thought that can fix him. You know, I've seen him now for a couple years, and I feel like he's muscling a little bit. You know, he's getting his velocity there. But when he's good, the ball has really good finish. Like when you see a left-handed hitter swing through his fastball up, a lot of times you're like, okay, Tony's fine. We're not seeing that right now. It makes it challenging for me, but there is still an eighth inning guy in there, and if we run from that, we're not going to find it. Now, we've got to figure out in the meantime how to get it there, and that's not easy, but there's a good pitcher there.
2: How much confidence do you have of him getting through this after he's already gotten through it once this year? Because remember, it was almost the same thing the way he got off to the really quick start, then went through the lull, and then right before he got hurt, he was throwing the ball as well as we've ever seen him throw up here.
20: I would say as confident as anybody I've been around, and that's because of his work ethic, his demeanor. He'll figure out how to make himself good, or he'll kill himself doing it.
2: We continue our pregame chat with Reds manager Terry Francona in a moment on the Reds Radio Network.
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25: Welcome back to our pregame chat with Reds manager Terry Francona. Tito, I know how loyal you are to veteran players. TJ Friedl is that, and he has meant so much to this team for a while, and I guess heartbreaking is probably a good way to describe his season when he's a player that you care as much about as you do him. How nice is it for a player that's had as rough of a season as he has had to have a little bit of success here over the last couple of games?
20: I almost jumped out of my seat when he hit that home run the other day, and I'm not apologizing for it, because you're right, he is one of the better teammates I've ever seen. He has never once deviated from that, and it's been a tough year on him. I mean, he gets sent to AAA. He's hitting 150. I mean, there's a lot that's not going his way. But you can't say he's not a good teammate. And in my opinion, that's the best compliment you can ever give somebody.
25: You got Edwin Arroyo back, and you're putting him in the lineup today. What are you hoping is different with him this time around from when you saw him the first time?
20: I hope that we, and it's a little bit like Hector, I hope we see Arroyo, not who Arroyo's trying to be. You know, Hector was overswinging early on. Now he's kind of slowing it down a little bit, swinging at more strikes, and you're seeing him not only do some damage, but get some hits the other way, lay a bunt down. Arroyo took a nice swing yesterday. If it wasn't for PCA out there, probably sitting on a double feeling good about himself. But just play the game and kind of, and I hate the term stay within yourself, but just play the game as it comes to you.
25: You talked about Pete Crow Armstrong, kind of the elephant in the room with his three home runs yesterday and a big day. What is it about him? He's a completely different player than what you saw the first time around this year. What is it that just makes him so good and so tough?
20: God, the first time we saw him, he was hitting ninth. And now they want to hit him first, second, and third. You know, I mean, he's hitting lefties better than he's hitting righties. He's not the biggest kid in the world, but he's wiry and he's really strong. He's got really good hitter's hands, and he's playing a premium defensive position at kind of a gold glove caliber. So that's why you're seeing his WAR is so high. I mean, he's a legitimate MVP candidate.
25: Reds trying to win the series against the Cubs on Sunday Night Baseball coming up shortly. It's got more of the pregame show next on the Reds Radio Network.
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0: Here's tonight's pitching matchup for Chicago. It's left-hander Shota Imanaga. He is 8-9 with a 3.78 ERA. Right-hander Chase Burns goes to the mound for Cincinnati. He's 14-3. His ERA 2.77. The Reds and Cubs are up next on the Reds Radio Network.
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7: 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Well, the good news is the rain has pretty much subsided. 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So that's the good news. 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And we begin with Terry Francona's visiting Reds. Leading off, playing center field, Dane Myers. Hitting second, the shortstop, Ellie De La Cruz. Batting third, at first base, Sal Stewart. Tyler Stevenson will catch and bat fourth. Hitting fifth, the designated hitter, Eugenio Suarez. J.J. Blade plays left field and hits sixth. Batting seventh, the second baseman, Matt McClain. Hector Rodriguez in right field hits eighth. And batting ninth, the third baseman, Edwin Arroyo. On the mound for the Red Legs today, Chase Burns. Once more for the Reds, it's Myers, De La Cruz, Stewart, Stevenson, Suarez, Blade, McLean, Rodriguez, and Arroyo with Burns pitching. Now for Craig Counsell's Chicago Cubs. The Cubs come in 77-59 on the year, 5 back in the National League wild card, 8 back in the division. Leading off, the center fielder Pete Crow Armstrong after his big day yesterday. Batting second, the right fielder Seiya Suzuki. Hitting third at first base, Michael Busch. Alex Bregman plays third base. He hits fourth. Batting fifth, the left fielder Ian Happ. Nico Horner bats sixth and plays shortstop. Pedro Ramirez at second base hits seventh. Batting eighth, the designated hitter Michael Conforto, and Miguel Amaya will catch and bat ninth. On the mound, Shota Imanaga for the Cubs. Again, it's Crow Armstrong, Suzuki, Busch, Bregman, Happ, Horner, Ramirez, Conforto, and Amaya with Imanaga pitching. Here's your umpires today at home plate. Brian Walsh. Chad Fairchild's at first base. Bill Miller is at second base. He's the crew chief, and Chad Whitson is around at third. We are officially in an Ark Encounter Reds rain delay. 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We are in an Ark Encounter Reds rain delay from Wrigley Field, but we'll be back with you ahead of the first pitch, which is scheduled for about 7:45 here at Wrigley Field on the Reds Radio Network.
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21: All right, welcome back into the Jim Day Podcast, and this is a Hall of Fame edition. It is my pleasure to welcome in, it's going to be one of the new inductees into your Reds Hall of Fame, that being the great Reggie Sanders. Welcome into the podcast, Reggie. How you doing?
22: I'm good, man. I tell you, you saying that, that gives me chills. I haven't even received it yet, but I'm so excited. My family is so excited, and we're looking forward to the upcoming weekend for the event.
21: Well, it's well-deserved, and I've said this publicly. I'll say it again. It is overdue. You were Reds outfielder from 91 to 98, 95. Reds won the Central Division Championship. You swept the Dodgers in the Division Series. You were an all-star that season. Let's see the numbers. 306, 28 bombs, 99 RBIs, 36 stolen bases to go along with that. You were amongst the leaders in the MVP vote that year. So when you found out that you were going into the Reds Hall of Fame, what is it something that you thought about over the years? And when you got that call, how much did it mean to you?
22: Yeah, I mean, it's obviously something that as a you know, baseball player, you strive to, you know, be a part of you know, a long legacy. And, you know, my hope was that when I left the organization, I left it better than I, you know, that I found it. And I had somewhat of an impact, you know, at the time that I was there. And so I was hopeful, but not really knowing. And then when I got the call from the president, you know, it was, it was, uh, it

0: fact that you're going in is a terrific honor. I would love to start at the beginning of the Reds' career, if you don't mind, because one of the, and I've heard you talk about this before, and this is one of the cooler stories to me. When you showed up, you know, Eric Davis was the man, and it was just an incredible talent, and injuries had beset him. And here comes this young, brash outfielder. Like, here comes the next Eric Davis. And if you
1: and that's what Mar Schott said, too. She's like, you're going to be my next Eric Davis. Go ahead.
0: That's no pressure at all. Goodness gracious. Didn't she put, like, Shotzi hair for good luck?
1: Yes, she did. She said, come here, Shotzi. So Shotzi came over, and then she's like, she ripped hair off of Shotzi, and then she put it in my back pocket and said, this is for good luck, young man.
0: That's no pressure at all. I'm going to need all the luck I can get to live up to Eric Davis. Thank you.
1: That's right.
0: Goodness. But, you know, if you're actually Eric Davis in that situation, there are many that would be like, oh, the heck with this kid. I hope he doesn't succeed at all. That's my spot. Yeah. Yeah. But it was not like that, right? Can you talk? Can you tell us when you first showed up, who was the first guy waiting for you?
1: Yeah, Eric Davis was, and let me start with this foundation. And I didn't know this because I was looking at some social a couple of weeks ago, and Eric Davis did a podcast with a couple of basketball players.
0: Yeah, I saw that.
1: And he talked about his relationship with the Reds at that time of what we're talking about now with me coming in. It all started in the 90 World Series. And he got hurt, right? And so I didn't realize that he was under that amount of pressure at that time, and which even solidified for me his character and his willingness to live beyond himself so others can dream their own expectation. So as I'm, when I got the call from Jim Bowden that I was going to get called up to the big leagues. And so I said, thank you, sir. You know, and, you know, these are your arrangements, and you get on the next flight and, you know, come to the, you know, Cincinnati. So as I'm, you know, on the plane, you know, obviously nervous as a young man. And then I get into the car to arrive to the stadium. So I get out of the stadium. And then, you know, with Riverfront Stadium, you know, you drive underneath, you know, the stadium. And then when you hit the red door, that indicated that you're at the Reds clubhouse. And so, so I'm getting out of the car, getting my bags, you know, tell the driver, thank you so much. And then when you enter the first red door, there is a meeting room. And so as I enter the first red door, and then the first person I saw was Eric Davis.
0: Wow.
1: And I'm like, oh my God.
0: Yeah.
1: I mean, I try to keep my composure. I try to act like I didn't even see him, right? You know? So I kept my composure. I kept my head down. I'm like, oh, that's Eric Davis. So as I'm getting to walk into the next door, he said, hey, man. He's like, hey. I say, oh, Mr. Davis, how are you? And he said, I'm doing great. He said, listen. He said, can I talk to you for a second? I said, absolutely. And he said, listen. He said, there are reporters that are at your locker waiting on you. They heard that you were minutes away. But I wanted to get to you before they did, and just to say, hey, man, just look, don't worry about me. I will be fine. I just want you to go out there and play your ass off. And if you ever need anything from me, just, you know, you can always holler. And that released so much pressure in that moment. I didn't know exactly as a young boy what he was doing for me at that time, but obviously over the years I really, really understood the impact that that man had on me.
0: Yeah. I mean, immediately I got your back. They're going to ask you about me.
1: Absolutely.
0: Probably. And
1: that's right.
0: I got your back. Don't worry about
1: that's
0: that.
1: Right.
0: That's just,
1: that's right.
0: That's an awesome story. Now, didn't, Glenn Braggs also take you under his wing?
1: Yeah, so Glenn was you know, Incredible Hulk, right?
0: Oh, man. God. Chiseled out of granite. But by the way, you're no slouch yourself, but...
1: Well, I appreciate that, but standing next to Glenn Braggs, I feel like a little boy.
0: Yeah. I mean, so you break a bat on your back.

0: wing. You know, you're a heck of a man.
1: I mean, in the air, with yeah. I mean, didn't touch the ball, nothing, just right off your back. Yeah. That's how strong he was. You know, like Bo Jackson had to do it over his helmet, right? You know, Glenn Bryant could just swing and just hit it off his shoulder and break the bat. So Glenn Braggs, I mean, you guys remember, I don't know if your fans remember, like the three-man lift back in the day. And so the three-man lift was when I was a rookie. The three-man lift was you would have the biggest guy in your clubhouse, which was Glenn Braggs, and he was responsible for lifting three players. So you have two veterans that are in the middle. On the ends, and you have the rookie that is in the middle. So then what happens, you get the rookie. They already kind of got this game plan of what they're going to do. Glenn Bragg is all in on it. So they all lay on the floor on their backs, and then they lock arms and legs together to indicate that, you know, Glenn is going to try to lift them all up. So in this process, what the rookie doesn't realize is that they have a bucket, and this bucket is what you can put anything that you want to put in this bucket whatsoever. You can just imagine what that bucket contained, right? And so Glenn's getting ready. He's got his shirt off, you know, looking all muscular. And then we count 1, 2, 3. The veterans on the outside, they jump out of the way, leave the rookie in the middle, and they pour the bucket on the rookie in the middle.
2: Yeah, speaking of Shotzi might have been involved in that too.
1: Oh my God! So we'll probably go to jail for that now, but back then, that's exactly what we did. Oh, but okay, man. So to your question though, so Glenn Braggs was a guy that, you know, back in the day they would buy you suits, you know, they would, you know, obviously mentor you and do things for you. I mean, Glenn went over and beyond the call of duty. He actually gave me a car to drive. He gave me a key to his apartment to live in for the, you know, for 2 years. He bought me 5 suits. I mean, he mentored me like a brother. He took care of me like a brother. I mean, I owe so much to that man. He was a godsend during that time.
2: Now, you had some, I want to tell you what, you played for some good managers with the Reds now. I mean, you come in and your first dude is Pinello, right?
1: Yeah, how about that? And we're going into the Hall of Fame
2: together. Yeah, going in together.
1: Yeah, so that's an honor. And, you know, I only got a little bit of time with Lou Piniella because I came up in August,
2: right.
1: And so of 91. And so I really had a small stint with him. Yeah. I think the one that had the greater impact on me as a young player was Davey Johnson.
2: I think one of the most underrated managers in Reds history. He's often forgotten. Because he squeezed in between Pinella and McKeon. But Davey Johnson, everyone I talked to that played for him, nothing but glowing terms. So he was the biggest influence on you?
1: Yeah, he was. I mean, you could imagine it as a young player and going through the ebb and flow of just baseball life, right? And I had some off the field situations that kind of permeated mentally through me. And so he was the guy that really took me under his wing, was the one that that was able to, I used his psychological guy that he used as well to kind of overcome some of those challenges as well. And so, I mean, he epitomized what not only a manager represents, but also what a father would do in certain situations like that. So he was a fatherly manager.
2: That's awesome. Well, listen, I have more to talk to you about. We need to step aside for a break real quick. 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

0: back out to Wrigley Field in Chicago, where we are just about ready to get this game going. The Cubs about ready to take the field after waiting out a rain delay here at Wrigley Field. Not too long, though. However, it is raining again here at Wrigley. They just had their on-field ceremony for the three newly selected members, inducted members of the Cubs Hall of Fame. Jody Davis, former Reds minor league manager, going in today, along with John Lester. And great to see those guys go into the Cubs Hall of Fame as part of their pregame ceremony today. With Chris Welsh, I'm Tommy Thrall. Great to be with you here at Wrigley Field. And Chris, Reds trying for a series victory today. I guess one of the things has got to be one of the keys for Red starter Chase Burns today, who's looking to bounce back after a rough outing his last time out, is keep the Cubs in the ballpark. Meanwhile, on the other side, the Reds are going to have their hands full with Cubs starter Shota Imanaga.
1: Well, I really think, Tommy, that the last outing by Chase Burns only showed that he is human. And, I mean, he's been so good so many times out there, and he's been so dominating. He's 14-3. The Reds are 18-7 when he pitches. I like his chances. Now, Imanaga is a very interesting guy because he's a rather short pitcher. He's 5'10". Even that may be a little bit liberal to him. But he throws a four-seam fastball just a little bit above the zone. The Reds have to make sure that they do not chase that pitch. If they do, it's going to be trouble for them all night long. He's the guy that you've got to make him bring the fastball down and the splitter up.
0: Well, we'll see if the Reds are able to do that today. Boy, you look at the numbers for Shota Imanaga this year. Awfully good. He's making his 27th start of the year. He's 8-9. He has a 3.78 ERA over 145 innings pitched. 144 strikeouts against just 34 walks. He's been susceptible to the long ball as well. He's given up 30 home runs. But again, we talked about it yesterday. You want to get into a home run derby with the Cubs, you're going to have your hands full. The Reds learned that the hard way yesterday.
1: But he gives that home run ball up on that four-seam fastball. So I think that the Reds really match up pretty well against him. They've got a number of right-handers in the lineup. I also think that the dividing change here is going to be Ellie De La Cruz. He's the one guy that has not had very much success at all against Imanaga. I think he's 1-for-13 lifetime, but that one hit was a home run. So I think that the way he has really adjusted this year, he's due for a good game hitting right-handed.
0: Red shaking up the lineup a little bit today with Dane Myers, who has hit left-handers pretty well this year, leading things off for the Red Legs today. Refresher for that lineup in case you missed it during the Arc Encounter Reds rain delay here at Wrigley Field today. Dane Myers leading off in center. Ellie De La Cruz hits second. Sal Stewart at first hits third. Batting fourth, Tyler Stevenson. Eugenio Suarez will hit fifth. He's the DH. The left fielder, J.J. Blade, bats sixth. At second base, Matt McClain hitting seventh. Hector Rodriguez plays right and hits eighth. And the third baseman today, Edwin Arroyo, bats ninth. Reds and Cubs ready for baseball. Hope you enjoyed here from Wrigley Field in Chicago. Last meeting between these two teams at Wrigley this year. The Cubs will come to Cincinnati in September. Let's play. Dane Myers in the box against the lefty Imanaga. He has the sign and kicks and fires, and we are underway at Wrigley Field. The first pitch of the ball game tonight under the lights. The pitch is a little bit low for ball one. 1-0 on Dane Myers. Myers hitting in the leadoff spot for the 20th time this year. Overall hitting 254, but under 200 batting leadoff. Imanaga back to the plate now with a 1-0 pitch to Dane Myers. Myers a wave and a miss at that Imanaga fastball. And the count evens at 1-1. A little bit delayed today. 6:20 was the scheduled first pitch time today. We didn't get started in this one until 6:45. 77 degrees is our TempStar game time temperature today. Wave and a miss on the fastball. And it's a ball and two strikes on Dane Myers.
1: Looks like two fastballs pretty much are on the inner part of the plate, waist high. Imanaga, even though he's only 5'10", makes that 92-mile-an-hour fastball seem a bit faster. He's got excellent spin rate, and he puts it in a good spot.
0: Imanaga sets and delivers the 1-2 pitch. Swung on, ground ball, right side. High hop for the first baseman, Bush, fielding it out to his left. He'll take it himself. Three unassisted, and there's one down to start the ballgame.
1: Little snow cone job down there by Bush.
0: Looked like that last hop almost caught him off guard a little bit, but he was able to make the adjustment and get the out. One out, and the batter is Ellie De La Cruz. Ellie standing in, hitting 269, 21 home runs, 60 driven in. And now Michael Busch working on that glove over there a little bit. Looked like it, it almost went right through the webbing of his glove. So he couldn't even give that up to Imanaga if he wanted to. But that'd make you a little uneasy if you're a first baseman. You got to catch some pretty firm throws from across the diamond. I'm a little surprised that he hadn't gone back to try to get another glove.
1: We've seen a fielder toss the entire glove with the ball in it.
0: I've seen that
1: there.
0: Highlight show up a few times here recently. Imanaga goes to work now against Ellie. First pitch to him, up and away for ball one. 1-0 on De La Cruz. I've seen fielders do it. I've seen pitchers field a comebacker that almost goes through the webbing but gets wedged in there. 1-1 on Ellie. Imanaga brings it home. The pitch to De La Cruz in for a strike. One ball, one strike on the Reds shortstop. Ellie's hit safely in seven straight, was 1-for-2 yesterday. Had a stolen base, scored twice, walked a couple of times. Now Imanaga's home with the 1-1 pitch to De La Cruz. Up there right-handed against the left-handed thrower, and the breaking ball spins a little bit low.
1: I think it's very interesting what Miguel Amaya, the catcher, is doing here with Imanaga on the mound. When he gives his sign, he puts his glove way up above his head. And then he brings it back down. So Imanaga is not throwing at the catcher's mitt right now. He's throwing at a target like the shin guard.
0: Ripped to left center field by De La Cruz. That is down, and it's going to roll all the way into the ivy. On his way into second, Ellie with a stand-up one-out double. Boy, that ball was covered. Ellie couldn't have hit it much harder than what he just did. A laser into the left center field gap.
1: Well, Ellie is due to really start demolishing left-handed pitching. He's one of the best hitters in the league off of left-handed fastballs, and that's what he got.
0: That ball was hit 115 miles an hour off his bat. Just a missile. Now Sal Stewart coming off a big day yesterday. He was 2-for-4, a home run. Two more RBIs for Sal Stewart. The home run is 30th of the year, giving him 104 RBIs now, still leading Major League Baseball. The pitch. Sal, a wave and a miss for strike one.
1: You know, I think the reason that Miguel Amaya, the catcher, is putting a sign up above his head, they're just trying to make sure that the Reds hitters don't feel that Imanaga's going to throw the ball up or down, so they give him a ridiculously weird spot for a strike zone.
0: 0-1, and the pitch dives down too low, a split from Imanaga. Evens the count on Sal Stewart at 1-1 with Ellie standing at second base and one away.
1: Sure looks weird.
0: Sal has driven in almost 20% of the Reds' runs this year. Imanaga sets ready, and here he comes with a 1-1 pitch, a swing and a tip foul. It's a ball and two strikes on Sal Stewart. Yesterday, Sal became the first Reds rookie with 30 homers and 100 RBIs in a season. And now Ellie takes off for third. The throw won't get him. With Imanaga on the mound, they're going to call a balk, actually. So I think they're calling a ball.
2: The home plate umpire called timeout before the runner went to third base.
0: Nope, never mind. That is crew chief Bill Miller. And, boy, credit to Bill Miller for sorting that out. Because the umpires, I saw them waving something off. And sure enough, the home plate umpire had called timeout before Ellie took off for third. He had it. But I thought for a moment they were calling a balk. Because you saw, or at least we saw, Bill Miller pointing toward what I thought was the pitcher. He was actually pointing toward home plate umpire Brian Walsh, who had called time. Elliott second, one out. Now they'll work in behind Ellie and taking the throw Ramirez, but Ellie easily back into the bag. Teams are starting to get pretty alert to that. Nobody has more stolen bases over the last 3 years than Ellie's 128. Inching off the bag at second base, Imanaga sets ready. Here he comes with a 1-2 pitch to Stewart. Swung on, fouled back, still a ball and two strikes.
1: Well, we do know that the Cubs have timing plays and pickoffs on the bases. They got Ellie earlier in the year when he was taking a big lead off of first base. So this is a well-schooled, well-coached ball club.
0: Runner at second, one out. Imanaga has the sign, readies. And here he comes. Swung on and again fouled away by Sal Stewart. Sal yesterday became just the fifth rookie in the wild card era that goes back to 1994 with a 30 home run, 100 RBI rookie year. The other names on the list are pretty impressive. Pete Alonso, the last to do it, 2019. Here's the 1-2 pitch to Sal Stewart. Swinging a bouncing ball toward third. High hop for the third baseman, Bregman. He throws in plenty of time to get Sal. 2 men are out. Just to continue that thought on Sal Stewart for a moment. The other names on that list with 30 homers and 100 RBIs, a rookie, Aaron Judge. He did it in 2017. Jose Abreu in 2014, and all the way back, Albert Pujols, the first to do it in 2001.
1: Sounds like the first step to the Hall of Fame.
0: Boy, pretty good box to check, I'd say. Here's the pitch up too high for ball one to Tyler Stevenson.
1: Imanaga's throwing pretty hard here tonight. He got one fastball against Sal Stewart at 94. He was down in his velocity his last time, but he only pitched a couple of innings, and he has come out tonight throwing the ball pretty firmly.
0: One ball, no strikes. The pitch on the inside corner to Stevenson to even the count. Runner at second, two outs. One ball, one strike on Tyler Stevenson. Imanaga has the sign, readies, and here he comes with a 1-1 pitch to Stevenson. Swung on, fouled straight back. Stevenson has hits in six of his last seven. He's hitting 360 over that span. Home run, seven RBIs. Imanaga sets ready, and here comes the 1-2 pitch in the dirt outside. Two balls and two strikes, the count on Tyler Stevenson. Reds threatening early in this one. Runner at second base with two away. Count is even. Imanaga to the plate. His 2-2 pitch. Swung on, popped into the air, down the line and right. Long run for Suzuki near the line. He'll make the catch for the final out here in the Reds first. Ellie doubles with one out. He's stranded at second. We've played a half inning. Reds nothing, and the Cubs coming up on the Reds Radio Network.
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0: leads off the Cubs' first inning here against Chase Burns. Burns making his 26th start of the year. 14-3 with a 2.77 ERA. The roar in the background is for Crow Armstrong as he's announced after his 3-home run game last night. 4 for 6, scored 4 times, drove home a career-high 6. First pitch off the plate outside. Trying to further secure his National League Most Valuable Player Award. He's the front runner at the moment. 1-0 on Pete Crow Armstrong. Burns home with a 1-0 pitch. A strike on the inside corner evens the count. 1-1. Burns into his windup, and here he comes. Swung on, and that's fouled back. Fourth player in Cubs history to have a 3-homer game and a cycle in the same season. He's hitting .282, has 36 home runs, and he's driven home 89.
1: Well, right now, Burns has come right after him with nothing but heat.
0: 1-2 on Pete Crow Armstrong, a 1-2 pitch, and now he spins a slider a little bit low over the inside corner. 2-2 the count. Burns through the signs, back into his windup, the 2-2 pitch. Crow Armstrong takes just off the outside corner, fastball up and away, and it runs full at 3-2. Pretty good pitch there. Little surprised that Stevenson didn't challenge it. If you got a chance to get this guy out, you want to take advantage of that. Now Crow Armstrong swings and hammers it high and deep to right, and that ball is way out of here. That ball more than halfway up the bleachers in right field. Crow Armstrong knew it when he hit it too. Admired it for a while at home plate as that ball traveled 417 feet from home plate into the right field bleachers to give the Cubs a 1-0 lead. 4 home runs in 2 days for PCA.
1: Well, you talk about igniting a big crowd here at Wrigley Field. He does that on that 3-2 fastball. He saw one breaking ball. That fastball that Stevenson decided not to challenge was the one that maybe gave Crow Armstrong a pretty good idea of the speed, and he timed it perfectly.
0: Now he fires in a 100-mile-an-hour fastball, perhaps with a little red on it, to Seiya Suzuki for strike one. Right at the top of the zone. Nothing and one on Suzuki. Here's the 0-1 pitch. A wave and a miss, a slider, and the count is 0-2.
1: Well, the slider is really the go-to pitch for Chase Burns when he wants a strikeout. I got to feel like he thought that he could get that fastball right by Crow Armstrong, and boy, he laid it right down Broadway.
0: 0-2, swinging a ground ball to the shortstop. Ellie has it. He'll field and throw to first in time to get the out. One gone here in the first inning. Michael Bush. Bush hitting .241, 17 home runs, 68 RBIs. Cubs all over the Reds yesterday. Ran away with that game. Swing and a miss on the first pitch slider to Michael Bush for strike one. Cubs won 17-5. Now the 0-1 pitch to Michael Bush. In there for a called strike. The count is 0-2. In all the offense the Cubs had yesterday, Michael Bush was left out of all of it. He finished that game 0-6. Nothing and two. The count on Bush. Burns back into his windup. He throws, and it's in the dirt inside. That home run for Pete Crow Armstrong was his career leadoff home run. That moves him ahead of Rick Monday, who hit 8 in 1976, swinging and a miss down on strikes. And Michael Bush strikes out. And that means Pete Crow Armstrong is alone in second place in Cubs history. Single season leadoff home runs. Alfonso Soriano in 2007 hit 12 leadoff home runs for the Cubs. Now with two outs, here's Alex Bregman. The pitch to Bregman is off the outside corner for ball one. Earlier this year, Pete Crow Armstrong became the fastest Cub ever to 20 homers and 20 stolen bases in a season, and he is not slowed down. And keep in mind, swung on, and this is popped up foul off the right side. Even though that was a fastest two stat, when the Reds saw the Cubs early this season here at Wrigley Field, Pete Crow Armstrong was not hitting. He was hitting down to the bottom of the order, and he wasn't doing much at all. 1-1. Check swing, and Bregman couldn't hold up. Went around, and the count's 1-2.
1: Just my observation about Pete Crow Armstrong is that he's really shortened his swing. When he first broke on the scene in the major leagues, he had a very long, whippy swing. When he made contact, it was hard, but he swung through a lot of fastballs.
0: Now the 1-2 pitch to Bregman, down and away. Just goes to show you, you don't have to have a big, long swing to be a pretty darn good hitter.
1: What you do have to do is make adjustments.
0: Right. And that never stops.
1: You're right about that.
0: 2-2 on Bregman. Burns back into his one.